0: now.
1: 8 people are dead after a B-52 bombers crashed at Edwards Air Force Base in California, about 100 miles northeast of L.A. Base officials say it happened shortly after 11:20 local time this morning, shortly after the aircraft took off during a routine test mission. Emergency crews remain on the scene. The crash is under investigation. President Trump says the U.S. and Iran have digitally signed an agreement, and he's eager for it to be released. Speaking to reporters at the G7 summit in France today, Trump called it a very powerful document and indicated an official signing ceremony will take place in Geneva on Friday. Not much is known about the agreement, but reports say it will open up the Strait of Hormuz and allow for a 60-day window for the U.S. and Iran to strike a long-term deal that curbs Iran's nuclear ambitions. Trump has been meeting with leaders of Europe, Canada, and Japan at the G7, who have grown increasingly frustrated with rising oil prices due to the war with Iran. The FBI is now leading the investigation into an ICE agent shooting at a van this morning in South Jersey. There were initial reports of the van hitting the agent as it sped off. Today, police in Stafford Township did not say the agent was hit, but rather hurt in some unexplained way. ICE agents were trying to detain the van. Police say an agent shot out the van's rear window as it sped off. There's video posted to X now showing that F-A-18 Hornet fighter jet crashing into a forest west of, not just in the state of Washington. Here's Brad Ford.
2: Oh my God!
3: The jet had a trail of smoke as it spiraled into the forest, exploding. The crash sparked a wildfire near Rimrock Lake. The pilot ejected from the jet and was transported to a hospital. Firefighters responded to contain the wildfire that was caused by the explosion. The aircraft was assigned to Marine Aircraft Group 11, 3rd Marine Aircraft Wing at Air Station Miramar in California.
1: I'm Scott Carr.
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6: Slowdowns and problems, Long I-25. Getting up into downtown, crashes northbound I-25 up at 20th Street, and the two center lanes crawling from Santa Fe up to that crash. Southbound I-25, there's a problem at Yale blocking the two right lanes. That's nearly 30 minutes from Santa Fe to Yale. And delays out of Boulder with a crash eastbound 36 at Foothills Parkway. With traffic, I'm Susan Phelan.
7: Dark Denver area forecast finishing up our Monday. Our sunny skies continue, shifting over to a clear sky tonight. Lows will be around the mid-50s. Getting quite warm Tuesday and again Wednesday. Tomorrow, a degree or two, either way of 90 under fair skies. Lows going to be low 60s Tuesday night. Lower to mid-90s Wednesday with some breezier winds and another dry front will cool us off slightly for Thursday and Friday. Lows will be in the mid-50s. Highs through Friday, middle and upper 80s. I'm Day Weather Meteorologist Don Watson.
8: Current temperature
9: 79 degrees.
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19: Larry Elder here, the sage from South Central, the prince of Pico Union, the czar of common sense, the great Eldersky, Don Lorenzo. Welcome to the program. No victor crests allowed because...

0: a lot better out there in terms of that slowing on I-25 northbound. At 20th Street, the right lane is blocked due to an accident there. Traffic's backing up to around 6th Avenue, but the delays are only about 4 to 5 minutes. I-76 eastbound, just after 270, there's a crash off the left shoulder there, causing about a 5-minute slowdown as well. And I-25 southbound at Yale, that previous accident has now been cleared. With traffic, I'm Jeffrey Dalle.
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5: AAA971-SAGE, 888-971-7243, Larry Elder, Salem News Channel. John is in Los Angeles. John, you're on the Larry Elder Show. Thank you so much for calling.
6: Hey, Larry. Good afternoon.
5: Afternoon.
6: I enjoy your show. I voted for you for governor, and I just wanted to let you know that for one thing.
5: I appreciate it.
6: A question also about Pratt. Can we do a write-in vote for him?
5: You can, but it won't be counted.
6: Oh, it won't, huh?
5: Yeah. Okay. So it'll be an exercise in, expressing how you feel, but they will not count the vote.
6: Okay. Here's the major comment that I have to make. Are you familiar with the Iran War? Of course you are.
5: Mm-hmm.
6: In 1979, when Carter was president, and interest rate was like 22%, because I couldn't borrow money then.
5: Mm-hmm.
6: Anyway, he was going to Iran to meet the Shah. But before he left, he had increased the price of grain to Iran. So when he got there, the Shah decided to increase the price of oil. So through all this negotiation and all that, when Carter came back, from what I understand, the administration and the British government colluded to overthrow the Shah.
5: Well, John, all I know is that Carter pressured the Shah into releasing so-called religious, what do you call them, religious dissenters. We call them terrorists. And that ultimately is what toppled that government. Now, do you hear about this man the British police arrested wearing a sign that says trans flag equals mental illness? He got arrested. Number 9.
7: Currently, I'm being arrested for expressing freedom of speech.
8: This gentleman has committed an offence by displaying sign or writing that is likely to cause harassment, alarm, or distress.
7: I'm wearing a sign which says the trans flag, which is included in the Pride demonstration, at great lengths,
9: equals mental illness, which is greatly the case. That is why young people have been mutilated. That is why young people have been... That's why the Tavistock Clinic was closed down for mutilating young people. I'm now going to be searched. Apparently, I'm provoking. Apparently, what I'm doing is harmful. I've done nothing wrong. I've exercised my right to demonstrate. I've exercised my right to protest. I've exercised my inalienable rights. God-given. The UK used to be free. Did you remember those times? But in lockdown, we didn't see that, did we? We saw the police behave horrifically. We saw what the police doing now, cuffing me for what? Freedom of expression, freedom of speech, inciting nothing. I had calm, rational debates with people. I was not disrespectful. I love people. I'm a Christian. Of course, police don't like Christians these days. I am currently under arrest for wearing a sign.
5: The sign says, trans flag equals mental illness. This man got arrested. I'm Larry Elder. Let's do this again tomorrow. God bless.
10: What can I say? Mamba out.
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13: 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Put down the mic.
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20: President Trump is speaking out on the new deal with Iran. He announced the deal as he met with world leaders at the G7 summit in France early today. It's not been released by the White House, but reports say it will open up the Strait of Hormuz and allow for a 60-day window for the U.S. and Iran to strike a long-term deal that curbs Iran's nuclear ambitions. As part of the deal, Vice President J.D. Vance says Iran could get a very significant sanctions relief package, but only if it meets its obligations. 8 people are dead after a B-52 bomber crashed at Edwards Air Force Base in California. We get the latest from Jason Nathanson.
21: Edwards Air Force Base says 8 people were on board the B-52 bomber that crashed shortly after takeoff at 11:20 a.m. Monday, and quote, initial indications are that the crash was not survivable. We're told emergency personnel are on scene and officials are working to account for everyone that was on the plane. The crash is under investigation. No word on the identity of those who are on board. Edwards Air Force Base is about 100 miles north of downtown Los Angeles. I'm Jason Nathanson.
20: The FBI is now leading an investigation into an ICE agent shooting at a van this morning in South Jersey. After initial reports that the van hit the agent as it sped off, police in Stafford Township were no longer saying the agent had been hit by the vehicle, but rather hurt in some unexplained way. ICE agents were trying to detain the van's driver this morning on Route 72, but police say an agent shot out the van's rear window as it sped off and got away. The 2026 FIFA World Cup rolls on, and a shock result, Spain and Cape Verde ended in a 0-0 draw in the first match of the day. Meantime, Egypt and Belgium played to a 1-1 draw in Seattle this afternoon. Tonight, Saudi Arabia is taking on Uruguay, and Iran faces off against New Zealand. Tomorrow, we'll see 2 powerhouses start their World Cup journeys. Argentina and Lionel Messi will face Algeria, while France and Kylian Mbappe will take on Senegal. I'm Scott Carr.
0: Couple of issues on the major highways right now, but overall things looking a lot better. I-25 northbound at 20th Street, the right lane is blocked due to a crash there, causing about a 3 to 4 minute slowdown. I-76 eastbound just after 270, the remnants of a crash is on the left shoulder. It should be cleared soon, but right now it's a 3 minute slowdown going through there. I-25 northbound between Arapahoe and Orchard Road, the left lane is blocked due to a stalled vehicle. With traffic, I'm Jeffrey Dallet.
1: Denver metro area, you'll see a warmer night of late spring, early summer weather conditions, mid and upper 50s. For your Monday night, mostly clear. Hotter Tuesday, breezy, sunny, dry. High temperatures, generally low 90s, lows low to mid 60s. Low to mid 90s Wednesday, weak frontal system arrives, late lows, mid and upper 50s. Breezy to some strong northwest winds late Wednesday. Thursday, a milder, more seasonal day, mid 80s. I'm meteorologist Mark Huer.
2: Current temperature,
22: 81 degrees.
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25: We got breaking news. The five-day countdown to a deal with Iran begins as Trump arrives in France.
26: Keeping you informed and engaged, now more than ever. 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
25: Welcome to Seculo. Midway through June, everybody. June 15th, 2026. I feel like yesterday was really, I'd say this weekend was the big kickoff to the 250 celebration. You had a weekend of sports, Will. And of course, a weekend also that allegedly, apparently, on paper, on President Trump's 80th birthday, the night of UFC Freedom 250, what happened? Allegedly, apparently, according to the deals that we have not yet seen, but we know the deal is coming, signing on Friday, the war in Iran, in theory, has come to an end. Now again, we all hold our breath. We got 5 days until anything is signed. You know, it's like the worst version of a home closing, where you're just sitting there waiting. You're like, we got a deal. But, you know, we gotta, like, wait to this day where we all sit in a room with a lawyer who tells us, well, you know, they want an extra few days. You know, I feel like that's coming. But as of right now, according to President Trump, let the oil flow. This was right before, again, that big UFC event that happened on the White House lawn, which, what a spectacle. If anyone watched that, I loved it.
4: I feel like most people were watching Stanley Cup Finals last night.
25: In Canada.
4: I'm kidding.
25: Yeah, I got a couple of people pumping their fist in there.
4: Canadians.
25: A bunch of Canadians in there. Okay, I mean, it's fine. I give you a pass if you're, like, in Las Vegas. Like, I give you a pass if you're one of the teams that are maybe involved. But other than that, hopefully you were watching the UFC, which was wonderful on the lawn of the White House. I know there's been a lot of controversy ever. I thought it was great. But again, phone lines are open for you because really, allegedly, the deal has happened and we've got the bullet points to go through. Look, after UFC, President Trump boarded Air Force One and headed to France again for a big summit. That's right. The G7 summit headed to France. Remember that? It's a callback. Yeah. Phone lines are open. 1-800-684-3110. Should we break down these points now or wait until we get back from the segment?
4: I think we can start with some of them, but then we'll go through it. I think the main thing is that both sides have declared an immediate and permanent end to all military operations.
25: Permanent. That's a big word. I honestly did not read that until just right before we came on air. I was looking through. I go, permanent end to military operations. They are declaring this over. And I think that is something we have to take for real consideration here, that we're not talking about another temporary ceasefire, a hold. We are talking about a permanent end to this war. We know President Trump has wanted to wrap this up. Look, Israel got a little bit heated again over the weekend. There was some stuff that happened that the Trump administration was not thrilled about. And look, I think you're going to read this deal and go, yeah, do I think there's some good stuff in it? Sure. Do I think gas prices are going to come down in the next few weeks? That's the hope. I think really kind of has to. Would be the plan, right? I think they said it could take up to a month or so to really settle in, but maybe it even comes quicker than that. But is it a good deal in terms of the American people, our safety, and really the effort that we put in Iran? Did we come out as what you would say, the quote-unquote victors? We're going to break that down. What do you think? 1-800-684-3110. I'll read this from President Trump. He said, this was, again, midday yesterday, the deal with the Islamic Republic, which I have to say before I read this, didn't feel like it got near enough news. Like, I was sending it around, and everyone was like, what? Like, I didn't get a push notification. Like, nothing. I don't know why this wasn't, like, top-of-the-line story. But again, President Trump said, the deal with the Islamic Republic of Iran is now complete. Congratulations to all. I hereby authorize the toll-free opening of the Strait of Hormuz, and simultaneously herewithin authorize the immediate removal of the United States naval blockade. Ships of the world, start your engines. Let the oil flow, President Donald J. Trump. A little bit later, ships are starting to move. Many loads up with oil out of the Strait of Hormuz. They are going along the Southern Highway, which is totally safe, secure, and pristine. There are other areas of travel also. President Donald J. Trump again. Why it matters, we're going to break that down coming up. What it actually means, going to break that down coming up in the next segment. We're going to restate it all. Phone lines are open for you at 1-800-684-3110. I also want to encourage you, as we are halfway through this month, to consider becoming an ACLJ champion, someone that gives on a monthly basis. We'll be right back with more on Seculo.
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25: Look, I think for a lot of people, this news was a bit of breath of fresh air. President Trump, by the way, right now meeting with Emmanuel Macron, the president of France. So if there's anything that we need to break into that, we will. Talking about the Iran deal, but probably nothing that's really worth covering right now live on air. Because a lot of you are probably curious about, well, what does this mean beyond the end of the actual war? And I guess the main thing people are going to be looking at, the main point of friction probably with the American people, is gas prices. I think that's the number one. So the question is gas prices have skyrocketed? Let's not pretend they haven't. Let's not pretend it hasn't hurt a lot of people. I understand President Trump's wanting to end this, this war because of that, even alone. I think there's a lot of questions of whether this deal got us any further than where we were a few months ago, but that's neither here nor there. Let's start with the obvious. How does it affect you economically? So, Will, what does this look like in terms of specifically the prices of gas?
5: Well, one thing you have to look at is you look at the price of oil. And remember, those are futures. So that is people purchasing, when they say the price of oil, the dollar per barrel, that is what you lock in a contract for an amount of oil at some future date. So we are already seeing that drop tremendously because of this news.
25: Immediately it started plummeting.
5: It was overnight. That market is kind of always ongoing, even though there's open and closes to the markets, but there's after hours trading, etc. But even the futures that were at a high of 112, I think, is where the peak during this conflict back in April. It's down already to $74. Just today, it's down 4% total, so $3. It's dropping very rapidly, and I think that will continue as more ships are able to get out of the Strait of Hormuz and get oil to the world. So that is one thing that you look at when you factor that in. That doesn't necessarily immediately change the price of the dollar, the gallon of gas. It does have some effect on it. We already have seen a drop in the average gas price in the United States from a high of around $4.50, which is outrageous. It's extremely high, down to about $4. So you're seeing a 50 cent average drop around the country. That's a good sign that there is downward pressure on that pricing. Now, it does take a while for that dollar amount to get priced into what you pay at the pump. It could take very quick. It could also be weeks that actually gets baked into what you're paying at the pump. With the downward pressure, though, I think you will see prices continue to fall. But to get back to normal, it will probably be a few weeks. It will be, you also have to think of the consideration that sometimes gas prices naturally go up during the hot months, the summer months as it is. Yeah. So you take all these factors in, but
25: like, I think if people just saw
5: getting back to normal,
25: let's say in Tennessee factor, I think if you saw a three starting it, you'd feel a little bit of a relief.
5: Well,
25: if you saw a two, you'd be thrilled. But if you saw a three, if it's starting $3, I mean, the point that we are like in our lifetime as drivers, you know, we're not talking about other than times of crisis. Let's say, you know, after a hurricane or when there's been true gas shortages that have occurred or oil leaks, everything, where those temporarily have spiked, we've never seen it this high.
5: Well, and what you will also see is the demand that is still there. And during summer months, demand is higher. You will see the supply start to reach that globally. And that will naturally draw down the prices as well, because then people aren't trying to sell at a premium to other countries if they're an American producer, et cetera. But you also have to think the price per barrel on crude oil futures back the day before the conflict started was $67.02. You're at $74.35 right now. That's about a $7.30 difference. That is when you think about up being up to 112, you're starting to be in the range of back to normal already. Yeah. And I think after the signing on Friday, you'll see the futures be back at where it was before the conflict even started.
25: Vice President Vance was asked about this morning on Good Morning America, and I think maybe it gives us a better idea of what we're talking about here. And again, I keep going back to it. It's like you're signing a mortgage here. It's like you're getting your everything set up for a home closing. Byte 16, here's J.D. Vance.
6: Well, we already signed the deal digitally yesterday, and there's been no money released, and that won't change, George. Again, this is a performance-based thing. If we see the Iranians making, for example, taking action to eliminate their stockpile of enriched material, then yes, sanctions relief will follow. If we see the Iranians taking action to allow the kind of verification regime that we need to see to know that they're not going to build a nuclear weapon, yes, sanctions relief will follow.
25: Yeah, just waiting for the inspection. Just wait. That's what's happening here. I like that they digitally signed it. They went on DocuSign. They all had to, you know, pick. I want to know what their digital signatures look like.
5: Right.
25: The Iranian regime.
5: Yeah, hopefully.
25: Donald Trump, we know.
5: It's just, you know, they typed it out and it's in the font, the pre-chosen font, instead of them trying to meticulously sign it in Farsi.
25: Well, if we know that the head of Iran is currently maybe incapacitated.
5: Who's to say?
25: So it's a little easy to forge that, I feel like, with a DocuSign. Let's start those conspiracies. I think we need to break down what the deal points are.
5: That's right.
25: Because now we've gone through the good. You're going to see gas prices drop. End of a war, end of a conflict, that's a positive. Now, the determination, based on this deal, of what we got, what we lost, is this a win? Is this a loss?
4: Well,
25: that was very Susian.
4: I like that.
25: That was an unintentional freestyle.
4: Susian Iran War is it not the children's book you want to read.
25: I mean, some kids.
4: Well, there's, yeah.
25: My kids. All right.
4: This is what we're looking at because it is going to be a structured thing. It is tiered. You see that both sides have agreed that they declare an immediate and permanent end to all military operations. They've signed this memorandum of understanding that the end of the war will be signed this Friday in Switzerland.
25: Is this going to be like a made for TV moment?
4: I think it will be.
25: Yeah.
4: Now we don't know who is going. We know the president obviously is in France for the G7. It's in the French Alps, very close to Switzerland, to Geneva, to be able to do that. The deputy foreign minister of Iran is saying that the memorandum will be published after it is signed. So this is, if you want to call back to Nancy Pelosi, you got to sign the deal to find out what's in it.
25: No.
4: I don't know if that's a good sign or a bad sign. You'd be the judge. Then you have Iran and the U.S. both saying the Strait of Hormuz would start to reopen. The U.S. blockade will, on Iranian ports will lift as soon as the memorandum is signed. This, I guess, isn't the e-sign. This is the actual signature. We don't know who from the Iranian side will be there to sign it. That will be interesting to see as we continue forward. There will be an agreement that more difficult areas of dispute, notably the nuclear issue and U.S. sanctions on Iran, will be conducted more negotiations over the next 60 days.
25: Right. So I think we need to back that one up. So, yes, the war is over as of today. You know, there's no firing happening. There's nothing going on. The straits are reopened, everything. However, there are still some deal points beyond reopening the Strait of Hormuz and the end of the war. By the way, those are two big ones that need to be negotiated. And one of those big ones is, of course, how this is going to work in terms of the nuclear materials and the removal of that. And President Trump kind of said in there, this is no rush.
4: Well, and once again, this is what we've got. So I want to hear from people. Do you think this is going to pan out well? Do you think it's going to end terribly? You're seeing a lot of both sides arguing. You're seeing people on the left tear it down. You're seeing people on the right say, keep going and destroy the entire regime. And you're seeing people that are on President Trump's side saying, oh, you're just a panican over here on the far right, that you're a neocon. All these words are being thrown around. Meanwhile, we haven't even really seen the full text. We're just getting reporting on what both sides are kind of both telling the press, that if the Iranians say it and the U.S. says it, then the press is kind of taking that as, okay, that's a confirmation. They're agreeing that the war is over before finalizing details on the uranium. And you hear from J.D. Vance that that's kind of the benchmark to this, is that they believe this already puts in motion them to never have a nuclear weapon, because both sides say that Iran agrees it will neither produce nor acquire nuclear weapons. Here's where the difficult part of this continues, of what they're going to do with the nuclear issue and U.S. sanctions, because it's easy to end the war. But Iran has been saying for decades, we're not trying to get a nuclear weapon, when they indeed were. I don't care what you look at. Yeah. You look at what they were doing. The entire goal was to get a nuclear weapon.
25: It was ending the war and winning the war. And those can be very different things, as we've seen in American history. I want to hear from you. We're going to take some calls coming up in the next segment. Why not? 1-800-684-3110. If you're on hold, stay on hold. But we do have, we got three lines open. Go ahead and do it. Give us a call. And with that also, by the way, the ACLJ itself, we are currently, and this has just happened overnight, tonight, we will be delivering an oral intervention at the UN Human Rights Council. Understand the work of the ACLJ. This is during the G7. All this is happening right now, and we are there. And that, of course, is in response to the UN's blindness towards Hamas during the October 7th attacks. We keep going here at the ACLJ, but none of it happens, not this show, not our legal work, not our international work, without you. Go to ACLJ.org right now. Become a champion if you can. We'll be right back.
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25: Welcome back to Sekulo. Phone lines are open for you. Look, we're talking about the deal in Iran. Deal is signed. Strait is partially open. President Trump just said that, actually, by the way. That is what he just said in France right now, where he is. Phone lines are open for you.
4: I like the way you say France.
25: You know, I am of the world. I'm what they call a global citizen.
4: Ooh. I don't know if you want to be like saying that.
25: I'm a citizen of the world, you know. World, really, is what I like a government that is.
4: Is that what you're looking for? Just like one government?
25: One big government.
4: That's over all the world?
25: That's kind of what I'm
4: hoping. Kind of a new world order.
25: Yeah.
4: Is what you're looking for.
25: Yeah, for life. But also, run by America. You know, there are a lot of states out there, potentially. That's what we were watching the fights last night. You know, there was a Canadian. George St. Pierre was there in the guy's corner. One of his trainers. Forget the guy's name exactly. He was fighting an American. And my son said, you know, this fight is for Canada, for control of Canada. Will we win it and finally get to take Canada?
4: I mean, do you feel bad for Canadians that now, like, out of the mouth of children, it's like anytime a Canadian's on TV in the United States, the joke is winner takes Canada.
25: Yeah, I mean, we went and visited Canada last year, which I loved, by the way, as a global citizen. And there's a lot of merchandise that's like, keep Canada ours. Not free Canada. Like, I forget what they call it.
4: Keep Canada free?
25: Yeah.
4: They are
25: hands
4: not
25: off
4: free,
25: Canada,
4: my
25: or something. Yeah. I don't know. There's a lot of that kind of talk. And honestly, I kind of wanted to pick up some of the merch. It looked cool. But, you know, unfortunately, that was during the time President Trump was pitching for us to take over Canada during the Trudeau days. Phone lines again are open. Let's take some of them. Let's go to Robert. He's calling in Maryland. Line one, ACLJ champion, which you could become one too. Go ahead, Robert.
10: Yes. Hi. I wanted to ask the both of you with the details beginning to come out about the memorandum of understanding, which I understand is a framework for peace. Do you believe that the Iranians are going to abide by any of the conditions that they've released already? I personally don't believe that they are, because one of the guests was right. For 47 years, they've been telling the entire world they're not working toward a working nuclear weapon, which, of course, we all know they have been, and they've been funding proxies. And I believe that if we don't destroy the regime and go for regime change, we're just pushing down the road, them cheating on just about everything they're saying they're going to do.
25: Yeah, Robert,
10: because of the ideology that they believe.
25: I think regime change in the way you and I both believe it is off the table. I think that we're finishing up here this conflict with Iran because of a few different reasons. One, the American people are hurting, and I think President Trump knows that and realizes that's probably more important than what's going on in the Middle East right now. Not necessarily more important, but it may be more important also as you head terms towards the midterm elections. I don't want to be that person who says that's the case. And I do think we have a deal, and the deal is a mixed on in terms of the, was it worth it? Was it worth what we started with this attack, taking out their leadership, everything that went down, the pain that did come from it? Did we come out of this in a better place? Now, if no money takes place, you know, changes hands, there are some things that could be very positive that come to this. So I don't want to pretend that it is some sort of loss. I don't think so. But to not think that the American people's response to this had no impact on it, I think would be naive as well.
4: Well, and I think here's my kind of take on this, Robert. One, since this is just a framework, and then it's the memorandum of understanding.
25: An invitation to understand.
4: Right. As the great poet laureate of America, MXPX, had said. But when you look at this, in knowing that there's 60 days of negotiations, I think that we will find out more then. It is a big step for the Trump administration to get to this point where there's a sign on both sides.
5: Senator Graham said that Congress will review any final deal. That is unlike the JCPOA, where Congress had no part in it. So that's a positive step forward. Here's really the meat of it, though, right? Is that they've ended this conflict. I think no matter what, there are successes out of that. The Ayatollah being dead, the four layers of Iranian leadership being dead is a good thing for the world. Now, here's my concerns, right? That the memorandum of understanding is we will no longer try to produce or obtain a nuclear weapon. Same rhetoric they've said forever. We know that they were trying to do it. Good news is a lot of their capacity is completely flattened for now. That doesn't mean that they don't then put all their effort back into trying to get there. Now, the sanctions and financial impact part. This is where a lot of people will get nervous because it enriches a regime that last time they were enriched, what did they do? They planned October 7th. They got very quickly to weapons grade material. And this says that the U.S. will agree not to impose any new sanctions on Iran until a final deal was reached. So we're not going to put any new sanctions. That's probably fine. We've got good ones in place right now. They added the U.S. would waive oil sanctions on Iran for a specified period. And after that, the final agreement, all U.S. and U.N. sanctions will be lifted to an agreed timetable. Okay, I understand this negotiating point. Lifting just oil sanctions gets them some revenue to start to rebuild their country that's been bombed incredibly for months. Do I like it before a final deal that they're starting to get their own revenue? It's not us paying them money, but starting to have access to that, it starts to get a little dicey. Then it says the U.S. has agreed to release $25 billion of Iran's frozen assets, including direct cash transfers, cooperation among regional countries, and financial credit lines. Okay, starting to give them a little bit more access to cash. If they use it to rebuild their country and take care of their people, then that's an appropriate thing to do. The problem is every time we've done that in the past, they do it to sow more terror around the world. There's other issues here about Washington preparing a reconstruction and redevelopment plan to be negotiated with Iran in the next 60 days. I hope that's not our taxpayer dollars going to that plan. And then Trump said Iran will not be provided with cash, but with sanctions that could potentially be lifted. So right here, coupling that with what J.D. Vance said on CBS yesterday, saying that if they're willing to honor their obligations, if they are going to allow real inspections of their nuclear program, then we will welcome you back into the world economy. My concern here is with that statement, because yes, the nuclear program is stopped, but that's not the only thing that Iranians have done to, I don't care. I'm not even talking about the Israel situation. I'm just talking about American general, situation. Yeah. They have sown terror around the world. They have killed back American troops. They have killed Americans around the world. And they, if that's not in the writing too, like, hey, also stop funding terror. We're going to watch your transactions. Then I don't know that this is a good deal.
25: If we're not allowing Russia to be part of the global economy right now, or of the American economy, and because of their current conflict with Ukraine, which again, I think is valid that they would not be, you know, a part of the American economy. But we're holding different standards to similar, if not even more extreme.
5: Right.
25: I would say more extreme countries and regimes. And what are we doing here? Again, is this a political move? I want to hear from you, 1-800-684-3110. Some people asked, well, how do we have this information from this deal? Has this deal been released? I believe Pakistan was part of it and released some of it.
5: So what the press has been doing to try to get these details, and once again, everything could be fuzzy.
25: In flux.
5: But they're not taking one side's, they're doing real reporting, folks.
25: Hey.
5: They're not taking one side's, here's what's in it. They are talking to American officials, they're talking to Iranian officials, and they're talking to Pakistani officials. They're kind of triangulating.
25: This hasn't been released.
5: What all three sides are saying is right in it, and then they're saying, okay, this is probably a good idea here, that right, we know that's going to be
25: second
5: in the
25: second half
5: deal.
25: Hour of the show coming up in less than a minute. Don't go anywhere. Go to ACLJ.org if you lose us.
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20: President Trump is speaking out on the New Deal with Iran. Posting to social media, the countries agreed to never have a nuclear weapon. Trump also writes the story the U.S. is paying Iran $300 million is fake news. Reports say the deal will open up the Strait of Hormuz and allow for a 60-day window for the U.S. and Iran to strike a long-term nuclear deal. Vice President J.D. Vance says Iran could get a very significant sanctions relief package, but only if it meets its obligations. Eight people are dead after a B-52 bomber crashed at Edwards Air Force Base in California this morning. Base officials say it happened after the aircraft took off during a routine test mission. Day five of FIFA World Cup action's almost in the books. In a shocking result, Spain and Cape Verde ended in a 0-0 draw in the first match of the day. Egypt and Belgium played to a 1-1 draw in Seattle. This evening, Saudi Arabia and Uruguay finished 1-1. Iran's facing off against New Zealand. I'm Scott Carr.
0: A pretty big accident on I-25 southbound approaching the Highway 36 270 interchange. The four left lanes are blocked there. Traffic backing up all the way to the 88th Avenue overpass. So plan for an additional 10 to 12 minutes going through that area. Also, Wadsworth, just south of Alameda, there is an accident there. And Santa Fe, northbound, just after Union, there is a crash there as well. With traffic, I'm Jeffrey Dale.
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1: Denver metro area, you'll see a warmer night of late spring, early summer weather conditions, mid and upper 50s. For your Monday night, mostly clear. Hotter Tuesday, breezy, sunny, dry. High temperatures, generally low 90s. Lows, low to mid 60s. Low to mid 90s Wednesday. Weak frontal system arrives late. Lows, mid and upper 50s. Breezy to some strong northwest winds late Wednesday. Thursday, a milder, more seasonal day, mid 80s. I'm meteorologist Mark Huer.
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5: A Republican. Just look at the last 50 or so years. It swings both ways. Occasionally, you'll have a moment where you'll have back-to-back presidents of the same party. And sometimes that lasts one, maybe one term. We've had that happen a few times. But it's to live in some world where we're not going to have a Democrat president or we're not going to have, that's going to happen. So, of course, there are the long-term implications of it. The difference is if this thing does stick, you're not going to want a president who decides, hey, I'm going to jump right back into a conflict with Iran, But however, we've learned that these are a bit cyclical. And let's say every 15 years or so, Iran seems to have to be dealt with.
6: Well, and that's, I think, my concern from the vice president's comments about welcoming them back into the economic stage. If it's the same mullahs and the same theology in control of Iran, then it won't change ever, no matter who's in office, because eventually they'll feel bold enough to continue to push for their apocalyptic theology to come to pass. They believe that they are tasked with that. So, yes, if the same theology is in place. Now, if these new IRGC people were theocrats in name only, I don't know that term's ever been said, but if they are only were playing the game while the Ayatollah was still around, then perhaps there is something different. They are still horrible people and have done horrible things to the world and still want to dominate the region. But if they don't believe the theology, then maybe there is some room for them to be a little different. That being said, if they still believe that and hold dear the tenets of the Islamic Revolution, then nothing will change, no matter who is president. And so that's my concern with what the deal presented is. But the other side of that as well, if, let's say, there are real strong ways to monitor their programs and things of that nature that they want at least for a while to get back into the world's good graces and make money to put away for a rainy terroristic day that they might want to do, then I could see someone like a Democrat in office being like, yeah, we're fine with this now. There's all Wendy Sherman, not someone whose foreign policy we're big fans of, was saying that this deal in theory is very good. So take that as you will.
5: Yeah, Bill doesn't like Sherman. Phone lines are open, 1-800-684-3110. 1-800-684-3110. We're going to continue taking your phone calls when we get back. And I also want to just continue breaking this down. We got a lot of calls already lined up, but people want to become ACLJ supporters. They should today if they can. I'm going to ask you over the next few minutes while we're on break, spend some time on the ACLJ website, because guess what? You know what you're not going to see? A paywall. And that is because people support. And we want to make sure this content's available to everybody. Be right back.
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5: Seculo. We got a couple more segments left, and we got a lot of calls coming in at 1-800-684-3110. We just played a video in the break, if you're watching online, that showed some of the highlights from UFC Freedom 250, which, of course, happened on the White House lawn.

0: same time you have the World Cup. You same time you had the NBA Finals. There's a lot going on in America that's bringing a lot of, I would say, positive attention to the country. Yeah, you know, UFC 250, Freedom 250 was controversial, I would say. I got myself into some scuffles online with some people who are just so against the president they can't see through the spectacle and the amazingness that was that event last night. If you are a fan, by the way, of combat sports and you're a fan of the UFC, I think that is different. That is who it was for. And it was for the troops. Love the event. I even talked to some of my very, very hardcore liberal friends who are also just big MMA fans. And they were talking about how amazing it was to see this. And a really great story. A great story of a company who 30 years ago would have been considered, uncouth, probably illegal in some states. And they got everything together, really got the rules set in place, and ended up becoming so big that they're now at the White House lawn. I thought it was amazing.
1: I thought, I think I didn't know what to expect with the production, right? I kind of thought maybe it would come across a little corny.
0: Yeah.
1: Just because you're not used to seeing something like that. Yeah. And to be fair, a lot of White House events, no matter which administration, look a little cheesy.
0: Yeah.
1: They look very overperformative. Even the turkeys, the pardoning of the turkeys. Sometimes it's just like, okay, it's a tradition, but it's a little cheesy. Turning that on last night and seeing the flawless production value of it, the way that even the building of the White House was so honored through it, of having the fighters walk through on their way out to the octagon, and seamless camera work following them through specific rooms. Yeah. With the title fight, the main event, both fighters starting in the Oval Office, was one, you don't get to see the White House portrayed in that way. No. Even the interconnectivity of it. You normally see photos, static shots of press conferences. Yeah. Being able to get an inside look and see the way even the rooms connect.
0: Yeah,
1: it felt, was so fascinating.
0: Yeah, there was sort of that almost Buckingham Palace style production of like, here's really what we're talking about. Now, you got to see some of President Trump's additions, whether you liked them or not.
1: Right.
0: The Wall of Fame or whatever it is, uh-huh. All of that. But look, it was a spectacle. I thought it was great for the troops that are there, the audience that was there. I mean, the amount of people that showed up to just watch on screens also shows the impact of that
1: 80,000
0: sport.
1: 80,000 in the Ellipse.
0: And they were saying those numbers, and I was like, okay, this is going to be one of those, like, we can hold that many, and then you're going to see, it was packed. It looked like an amazing time. Bummed I wasn't there. But you know what? I'll hit up the next one. Let's go ahead and take some phone calls, though. A lot of you have been calling in. Let's go ahead and take Bill in Wyoming, get some of the old classics out of the way. Bill, go ahead.
2: Yeah, thanks for taking my call. Just real quick, I hope you get a chance to talk to the person who answered my call about my comment. But the thing of it is that the first two champion callers, maybe take a step back and take a look at it, because of the fact that I think what we need to do is take a look at two examples of how this could be handled. Because last night I watched Barack Obama give his opinion about how this deal is working, because I think it's really good, okay? But Barack Obama says, well, I just really have my doubts. I'm just not too sure how this goes. And so, yak, like you guys say. And maybe you guys can make this a little bit more clear and elaborate. I think we've got two examples of how this could be done. I'll let you guys take care of it from there.
1: Well, I think, once again, when you look at what this president has done, he does things differently, right? Sometimes for better, sometimes for worse, depending on who you are and if you're a fan of the administration. But, I think President Obama is going to be partisan, no matter what. I think when you're seeing Wendy Sherman say that she thinks it's a good thing that they've come to this memorandum of understanding, I think that gives me pause, because I've seen the havoc on the world that people like Wendy Sherman have unleashed because of really bad foreign policy and really bad deals. So I am a skeptic of it myself. I will see how this plays out. But I think we should hear from the president, because this is brand new sound from the G7 meeting with Macron just moments ago. Take a listen to what the president had to say about this deal.
3: And the main thing is that Iran will not have a nuclear weapon. They fully agreed to that with strong policing powers, and they won't have a nuclear weapon, which is what it was all about, because they probably would have used it if they had it. So we had two big moments when they terminated the JCPOA, that was the Obama deal, the Barack Hussein Obama deal, And when it terminated, that it was very important because it was a road to a nuclear weapon. It was a horrible deal for the United States. It was a deal where billions of dollars was given to Iran. It was a deal where $1.7 billion in cash was put on a Boeing 7, well, not a 77, a 57, I guess, right? But it was put on a big, beautiful Boeing 757. They needed a Boeing 747, to be honest with you, because...
0: Right, the technicality there at the end, a lot
1: we
0: of...
1: We know he's a big airplane fan.
0: Yeah,
1: but,
0: clearly.
1: But to Bill's point as well...
0: The John Travolta president.
1: Yes, could have... President Obama done something differently than the JCPOA and prevented all this. Yes, because I think when you see what the president talks about, he's talking about peace through strength as opposed to what kind of the Obama doctrine was, which was peace through capitulation. And what does that give you? Not peace. And here we are now. They talk about President Trump ripping up the deal. No, they weren't living up to the deal. They violated the JCPOA by continuing this program, getting to the thresholds and not allowing inspectors to actually look at what they're doing. If the president is correct on this, that we are going to get in 60 days a real lock solid agreement where there's policing powers to make sure they don't get a nuclear weapon, then I think this deal is a success, even in the long term, knowing it won't be forever because a regime still maintaining power in Iran like that, that is apocalyptic in nature. But I think if there's real policing power, snap inspections, not, hey, give us 30 to 60 days notice and we'll let you come look at the facilities. Yeah. I think this could be a good deal.
0: I would love to know those details of what the actual inspection power, all of that is and how the Americans can actually play into that. I always get concerned when those, you know, all right, everyone go hide is what it kind of feels like in those moments of inspection. Let's go ahead and take Greg, who's calling, who's an ACLJ champion. I think he has got an interesting point in New York.
4: Hello.
0: Go ahead, Greg.
4: Oh, okay. Yeah, I wanted to say that I don't think, I kind of attribute the people on the left like lunatics. I mean, it's like trusting the Iranians with a deal, which God bless the whole thing that's going on. I hope it is a done deal and forever. These people have been an aggravation forever. But it's kind of like trusting Schumer, Hakim, and the other clowns that are over there with something. They would lie, cheat, and steal. Trump could show it. He could have showed up yesterday with Jesus Christ, a cure to cancer, and that they would still hate his guts, and the deal signed, and, printed coins saying it's signed. Doesn't matter. They are just absolutely off the rails.
0: Greg, and I agree with you. Look, I have been specific apologist for President Trump in this. I've always told you if I agree with him or disagree with him, and I have had plenty of times both. Now, I think I probably agree with him more than not compared to whoever else would have been president right now. But I've told you when I've felt differently. And look, Iran is no different. I felt very conflicted on some of these agreement points. However, and I could say this, the UFC to me is that one thing. Because I got in some scuffles, as I said, with some people online.
1: This was your line in the sand.
0: It was my line in the sand, because it just, to me, rang of absurdity. When you start talking about, putting yourself on a higher horse, going, this is only because of the vulgarity of President Trump that he would have such a heinous thing that, I don't know, millions of people watch around the world, that brings the world together, that is sports and combat sports. By the way, combat sports, martial arts, those kind of things have been around for thousands of years.
1: Teddy Roosevelt, a very strong proponent of boxing.
0: Abraham Lincoln was a wrestler. Abraham Lincoln was a wrestler. You have, again, we're talking the beginning of time here. This has been something that's happened, and you have an American celebration, but this high horse of pretending that this is President Trump putting on some disgusting spectacle, when we saw what's happened before at the White House and you never said anything, whether that was in private or out in the open. And that is where I feel like he's right. It doesn't matter what it is. It's always going to be seen as some sort of negative. You're going to find a way to spin it. That can't be and shouldn't be how we live. Because then I've said, okay, well, then if you think that it's some vulgar display of violence, then you need to start. Where is the line? Is the line football? You going to ban football? Because, look, there's physical violence that has to happen in that sport. That's totally within the rules. Hockey? There's a lot of things. You start going down this line, you start putting yourself on a higher horse, then it's going to quickly crumble. And you realize it's just politically motivated. I'm sick of that for everybody. I'm sick of that for both sides here. No conversations will ever occur if we live that way. Three lines are open. I want to hear from you. I'm going to take your calls coming up in the next segment. 1-800-684-3110. We'll be right back.
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0: Can't believe we're already here, everybody. Last segment of the day. Starting our week strong. You got three lines open. That's kind of last chance to get on the air if you want to. 1-800-684-3110. 1-800-684-3110. Some of you have been on hold for quite a while. Let's try to get through some of those. Let's go to Scott in Nevada. Go ahead, Scott.
7: Hi, thanks for taking my call. As a Trump supporter and a conservative my whole life, I think that any deal that does not include a changing of the regime has been a waste of time and a waste of money. I mean, to me, you know, on kind of a smaller scale, it's a little like winning World War II and leaving Hitler still be in power.
0: Yeah, there's a lot of Hitler talk coming on here. I see one from another call as well.
1: Hitler was killed in this situation.
0: Yeah,
1: is
0: true.
1: What I'm saying is that the Ayatollah, the leader of that, is no longer in power.
0: I understand Scott's concern because, look, you could probably go back to see many of my things where I said, look, what I want is full regime change. I want a free Iran. I want to visit Iran. I want to be a part of that community. I want to see a thriving Persia. I would love to be there. I would love to see it. I'd love to work with people there. This current plan doesn't necessarily lead me to believe that will be the case anytime soon. So I understand the disappointment from him coming from Scott. Now, Scott, where I think that we disagree a little bit is just saying that is a total waste of time and money? I'm not so sure.
1: Well, and I think what we will give you on this broadcast, no matter what, is nuance.
0: and honesty.
1: A lot of times you're not going to get that with issues like this. I'm not so certain I'm sold on this deal. But I don't think that what has happened is a waste of time and money. I think that one, the fact of how many iterations of leadership are no longer alive is a good thing for the world and our future generations. The fact that the Ayatollah and many, many leadership levels deep of the ones that were perpetrating the terror on the world have been wiped out. They haven't been captured. They haven't been put in exile. They no longer exist. That is a good thing for the world. I also think when you're talking about a conflict that started on February 28th and they're now saying is over, with the big gains, even you think about the infrastructure to their military infrastructure, how much that has been decimated, their Navy, et cetera. Yes, they still operate. They still have some ability to fire things, but the setbacks there will take a very long time, decades to rebuild.
0: Even a leap year.
1: You think about all of this, right? That it started February 28th and to now is over. You think about what happened in, say, Afghanistan. 20 years of war, trillions of dollars spent to be just abandoned in the way it was abandoned. You can point to some wastes of time and money in the Afghanistan war. And unfortunately, how much American blood and treasure was lost on that war and the way it was wrapped up. I don't think you can point to such a short conflict and relatively low cost comparatively. The left and the media wants to say they're wasting so much money. It's like, this has been a couple months. This is how the military should operate.
0: Yeah. Thanks, Scott, for calling. I do want to try to get to a few more today. Let's go to Don in Illinois. Don, go ahead.
8: Hello. You called me. I just knocked over a glass of water.
0: Oh no, well, Don. Here's what I'll do. I'll put you on hold. I'll come right back to you. Just go chill for a second. You know, clean up your mess. Anna in Georgia. Let's go to her next. Then Anna in Georgia, go ahead.
9: I just don't know about this at all. And I'm 75 years old. So I was living with a lot of you work. And I remember some of the things that happened. I was born in 51, but a lot of the stuff that had gone on back in the 40s, the 30s and 40s, I was still listening to, all the adults. I was watching what was going on half-heartedly, but now, I love this president. I got to tell you, I not personally, I'm talking about professionally, I have a lot of faith in him, but the art of the deal doesn't apply here. Just doesn't. I read the book, and I can tell you, this is a whole different level of evil.
0: Yeah, Anna, I'm only cutting you off for time here because I want to make sure I get to other people. I think a lot of people feel that way. It's okay. You know what? Blind loyalty shouldn't be something that we have here in this country. We should be able to talk about our leaders and say, President Trump, I agree with you on this. I disagree with you on this. Nothing wrong with that. Nothing wrong with asking those questions and having those hard conversations, because we are dealing, like you said, with a level of evil that it's hard for our brains to comprehend in a Western society.
1: Right. And I think we'll say it again that we'll see how this plays out. There's a lot that concerns me about it.
0: Yeah.
1: Even if it's great now, it isn't a forever deal.
0: Yeah,
1: I don't care who is selling it to you. It's not a forever deal.
0: It also depends on our administrations as well. Who's going to be next? And I think that's why some of this deal is happening. You got midterms coming up, 2 years away from a new president. Let's go to Don, back to Don in Illinois. Don, hopefully you cleaned up. Go ahead.
10: Yeah, I got it. Yeah, I was sitting here and I had so many things I was thinking about the list of the pros and cons. And it's so, you know, it is a win, win, win. And I wish everybody would get a hold of this because, number one, it teaches the future presidents that what happens is you can hit Iran. You don't have to be afraid.
1: Right.
10: It's a win for the vets who lost their legs and arms. It makes the liberals look stupid. It shows Iran that they can be hit. It makes them think every time they do something stupid. It, you know, it's just a wake-up call mentally, politically.
0: Yeah, I don't disagree.
10: Yeah, it's not an end-all, whatever. But what happens is, I'm 73. I was around when Jimmy Carter was in. And what happens is all of this stuff we've been afraid of Iran all these years. Yeah. And what happens is finally President Trump, for good or for bad, he stepped up and said, that's it. And he put no troops on the ground.
0: Don, by the way, I'm going to only cut you off for time. I think it's for good. I think it is for good. I think there was good that is had. Was it necessarily all we could have hoped for? Maybe not, but that's okay. These are conflicts. They are bigger than we can imagine. I do have to say, you brought up some of the troops that were injured. And last night, one of the really cool things that happened in the UFC, and this is where I have to say, there's a whole other conversation we can have coming up in the next few days, is how big tech and everything can really start to get in. You're good with the American people. Sometimes there is good. You saw what happened with Elon Musk being thrown down as being the first trillionaire after SpaceX goes public. And you saw what happened also, though. Thousands of people became millionaires who invested in that company. And invested, by the way, I mean, wouldn't go work for the company. I mean, not invest necessarily in their own stock options or give them. There's amazing things that can happen when you have this kind of thing. One of them was Mark Zuckerberg and Meta decided to give every blinded in combat veteran, free Meta Ray-Ban glasses or Meta glasses that can do so much good for them in terms of, they even showed like the simple thing of being able to read a menu at a restaurant gives them freedom to get out of their own houses and have spend more time living a normal life. And he's giving them to them for absolutely no cost. You literally just have to register online and they send them to you. That's the kind of thing that if we have the American business side on our side here going, you know what, look, we're going to do this. I think that's going to make some huge strides for hopefully winning people over, as technology is a boogeyman for so many. And these people are boogeyman so many. So many have come over and are doing some really great things. I think we need to celebrate that as well. That's going to do it for today's show. Sorry I didn't get to you, Russ. We'll get to you tomorrow if you want to call in. You weren't all that long, so I don't feel as bad. But, you know, that's going to do it for the show. Become an ACLJ champion if you can. Got some big weeks coming up. Again, June 15th, so we're kicking off, really, this 250. Be a part of it today. Become an ACLJ champion right now at aclj.org. Again, aclj.org, or scan the QR code you see on the screen right now. We'll talk to you tomorrow.
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15: President Trump is speaking out on the New Deal with Iran.
12: Reports say it'll open up the Strait of Hormuz and allow for a 60-day window for the U.S. and Iran to strike a long-term deal that curbs Iran's nuclear ambitions. In a social media post, Trump says Iran's agreed to never have a nuclear weapon. Also, he writes the story that the U.S. is paying Iran $300 million is fake news. Vice President J.D. Vance says Iran could get a very significant sanctions relief package, but only if it meets its obligations. Meantime, the Democratic Senate Minority Leader Chuck Schumer is calling for details about the agreement, issuing a statement pushing for the Trump administration to brief Congress immediately on the matter. Eight people aboard an American B-52 bomber are believed to be dead after the aircraft crashed at Edwards Air Force Base in California this morning. Base officials say it happened shortly after the aircraft took off during a routine test mission. The identities of those on board have not been released, but NBC reports Boeing's confirmed two of its workers had been killed. Two children are dead, their mothers in critical condition after an incident in a small Tennessee town. Liz Kennedy has that.
15: A one-year-old reportedly identified as Landry Harris and an 11-year-old were found shot to death at a home over the weekend in Kenton. The mother of the children, who has not been named, was rushed to the hospital with life-threatening stab wounds. Officials with the Tennessee Bureau of Investigation haven't said whether they have a suspect in the case. I'm Liz Kennedy.
12: The FBI is now handling the investigation into an ICE agent shooting at a van this morning in South Jersey. There were initial reports of the van hitting the agent as it sped off. Police in Stafford Township no longer say the agent was hit by the vehicle, but rather hurt in some unexplained way. ICE agents were trying to detain the driver of the van this morning along Route 72. Police say an agent shot the van's rear window as it sped off and got away. I'm Scott Carr.
16: Denver metro area will see a warmer night of late spring, early summer weather conditions, mid and upper 50s. For your Monday night, mostly clear. Hotter Tuesday, breezy, sunny, dry. High temperatures, generally low 90s. Lows, low to mid 60s. Low to mid 90s Wednesday. Weak frontal system arrives late. Lows, mid and upper 50s. Breezy to some strong northwest winds late Wednesday. Thursday, a milder, more seasonal day, mid 80s. I'm meteorologist Mark Huer.
17: Current temperature,
18: 78 degrees.
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2: 8 people aboard a B-52 bomber are believed to be dead after the plane crashed and burst into flames at Edwards Air Force Base in California this morning. Base officials say it happened shortly after the aircraft took off during a routine test mission. Officials call the crash not survivable. Boeing company officials later confirmed 2 of its employees were among the 8 passengers on board. The U.S. and Iran have reached a deal aimed at ending the war that started in late February. President Trump announced the agreement was reached as he was meeting with world leaders at the G7 summit in France today, adding the full text of the deal will be released later this week. 911 service outages are being reported across several states, including Arizona, Texas, Iowa, and Washington. Arizona Governor Katie Hobbs posted her administration's aware of the problem and actively engaged now in working with local and county public safety agencies. The cause of the outage has not been confirmed. I'm Scott Carr.
3: Denver metro area, you'll see a warmer night of late spring, early summer weather conditions, mid and upper 50s. For your Monday night, mostly clear. Hotter Tuesday, breezy, sunny, dry. High temperatures, generally low 90s. Lows, low to mid 60s. Low to mid 90s Wednesday. Weak frontal system arrives late. Lows, mid and upper 50s. Breezy to some strong northwest winds late Wednesday. Thursday, a milder, more seasonal day, mid 80s. I'm meteorologist Mark Huer.
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0: Let's go on a little bit more with this. Some of you who are younger might say, well, what does it have to do with me? Well, if you're working, you're donating, or you're not donating, you're taxing, you're taxed to contribute to this. And what I'm saying is, when Bernie Sanders goes on and says nationalize this and nationalize that and so forth and so on, they use this as a piggy bank. That money is supposed to be in a trust account for each and every one of you who are paying into it, and it's not. What's happening is one generation is paying for the next, and we're running out of people to pay for it. So what's going to happen is one of two things. In about 7 or 8 years, it's going to be slashed by 22% or so, and or massive tax increases on your payroll. Those of you who work and pay payroll taxes. So this may not be as ritzy as some other things and so forth and so on, but it's important. It's important. Social Security provides benefits through two major programs, the old age and survivor's insurance, which is crucial, and disability insurance. Note the use of the word insurance. The way the government treats it, it's a fiction, about which I will elaborate in a little bit, but that first program, the OASI program, provides payments to retirees and insert

0: president with Macron. Candace Owens insists that his wife has a penis. And she's defended by the woke right, just so you know. That's how brilliant all of them are. Sick and getting sicker over there. So my question is CIA Director Ratcliffe, is Secretary of State Ruby, and Secretary of War Hegseth, are they disloyal? No, they're raising legitimate points that need to be considered. Look, the bottom line is the president is not served by slugs who just say what they think he wants to hear. And I don't think he wants to just hear what people have to say. My observation of him is quite the contrary. He wants to have robust debates. And yet you have these slugs like Jack Posobiec. He's got all kinds of sleazy background supremacist crap going on. And there he works for TPUSA. What do they keep him for? Well, Human Events. One of the great grand outlets of conservatism for more than half a century. This guy couldn't even be a mail carrier. In that, not a mail carrier, what are you, a mail clerk, I mean. In the basement of that building. And there, look at him. Hey, the neocons. Okay, so is Rubio a neocon? They don't even know what the word means. It doesn't matter. They know what they want it to mean. Hegseth's a great patriot. Rubio's a great patriot. Ratcliffe's a great patriot. Somebody leaked this conversation out there. I've talked about these leaks before. I don't know where the hell the Department of Justice is. The FBI ought to dig into it. Maybe they have to be asked. I don't know how this works anymore. It's been a long time. Now, maybe some of the leakers don't want to order an investigation because they'll be revealed, right, Rich? Depending on who and what they are. But there's an awful lot of them. Now, that said, the substance of this is very important. We're not talking about envoys. We're not talking about the vice president. We're talking about people who run departments. We're talking about the guy that runs Secretary of War, the guy that runs the State Department, the guy that runs our Central Intelligence Agency. Those three guys said, based on what they hear, based on what they see, Iran has no intention of upholding the nuclear side of a deal. Wow! Just saying. Now, what's going to happen in Lebanon? What's going to happen in Lebanon with Hezbollah? You know what drives me crazy about this? The only country that's in Lebanon killing the leadership of Hezbollah and the militia part of Hezbollah is Israel. We're not. We don't have any feet on the ground. And yet Hezbollah killed 241 Marines, over 100 people in two of our embassy, 20 people in Saudi Arabia. I can go down the list. It's unbelievable. We even have, we put bounties on their head, $5 million, $20 million. Israel takes them out. They don't even get a thank you. Why? Don't you wish we had allies like this all over the world in Europe, like Israel and Central and South? I mean, this is an ally that's serious. And they have to be. Because the size of New Jersey, 9, 10 million people, they can't make any mistakes. They made a mistake on October 7th. Terrorists were on their border. And Netanyahu says, no more. No more. We're pushing them back. And by the way, Phase 2 of the peace deal involving Hamas and Gaza, Hamas was supposed to be disarmed, including by our friends the Turks and the Egyptians and the Qatari. Are they disarmed? No, they've rearmed. And they're slaughtering their own people. They're torturing their own people. Mark, shut up. This is what I get. Mark, shut up. Shut up. I'm not going to shut up. Some delinquent in New Jersey, Mike Crispy, if that is his name. Yes, but I was a delinquent. Shut up, Mike. We're going to make you famous. Mike Crispy in New Jersey, everybody. What's he run? The director of America's Great Again. Does he sound like somebody should be running anything, especially his mouth? Mike Crispy. Crispy. Sounds like a cereal nitwit. Mike Crispy. Jack Posobiec. Oh, the great Jack Posobiec. Sounds like he works for the High Wire Act. Hey, there's Posobiec up there. Who's Posobiec? Yeah, Posobiec. If that is his name. Over at Turning Point USA, I love them. They really need to clean this up. They really do. They should not have these slime balls. Embrace neo-Nazism. Embrace individuals from overseas. I believe this guy's from Sudan or Syria. This guy who he embraces, Maurice or whatever his name is, with his horrific statements. They should embrace people who prop up Iran and prop up Hamas. They should get rid of these people. They should clean house of these people. Because they're going to drive them down. Jack Posobiec, ladies and gentlemen. Posobiec. You know what that sounds like? Sounds like a bleeding hemorrhoid. We'll be right back. Do you really want another summer like last summer, barely sleeping because you were too hot all night? 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
2: President Trump is speaking out about a new deal with Iran, which has not been released by the White House, but reports say the deal would open up the Strait of Hormuz and allow for a 60-day window for the U.S. and Iran to strike a long-term nuclear deal. As part of the deal, Vice President J.D. Vance says Iran could get a very significant sanctions relief package, but only if it meets its obligations. Eight people aboard a B-52 bomber are believed to be dead after the plane crashed and burst into flames outside Edwards Air Force Base in California this morning. Base officials say it happened shortly after the aircraft took off during a routine mission. Officials say the crash was not survivable. Officials with Boeing Company have confirmed two of its employees were among the eight passengers. 911 service outages are reported across several states tonight, including in Arizona, Texas, Iowa, and Washington. A cause of the outage has not been identified. I'm Scott Carr.
3: Denver metro area, you'll see a warmer night of late spring, early summer weather conditions, mid and upper 50s. For your Monday night, mostly clear. Hotter Tuesday, breezy, sunny, dry. High temperatures, generally low 90s. Lows, low to mid 60s. Low to mid 90s Wednesday, weak frontal system arrives late. Lows, mid and upper 50s. Breezy to some strong northwest winds late Wednesday. Thursday, a milder, more seasonal day, mid 80s. I'm meteorologist Mark Hewer.
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5: 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I think this guarantees that the wall will be finished. They have 2.5 years now to finish the entirety of the wall, if it's not already done, to finally seal the southern border with a physical barrier.
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0: Oh, boy. What's going on out there? And, you know, what's interesting also is a number of people who are trying to interview me, want to get to me, want to talk to me. You know, it's a funny thing. You go online, it's a complete cesspool. Complete cesspool. And you get these guys on there and these gals on there. They're just disgusting people. And there's so many of them, you shouldn't respond to all of them, actually. You shouldn't respond to all of them, because you'll be there all day long. But this is why when you go into these places, and I haven't, they talk about these dark rooms or dark boards or things of that, whatever the phraseology is, and there are multiple phrases. And they're dark places. And so that's why you find a lot of these guys who come out and do horrific things, whether they're shooting or whatever, they're stuck in these places. They're obsessed. They're addicted to them. They're addicted to them. All right, here's the president with Emmanuel Macron. I'm pretty sure his wife doesn't have a you-know-what, but if Candace Owens says it, it must be true. She's being sued. In France at the G7 summit today, cut to go.
14: We do want to see if we can straighten out the Lebanon thing, because it just seems to just never end. And,
0: let me just say that some things do never end until there's victory. And if Iran had been defeated and we had been victorious, that would end, as would Hezbollah, as would the Houthis, and likely Hamas. And so we can't keep talking about ending these things and not having forever wars when we don't end these things. We seem to

0: Now, if five of our soldiers were killed today by Iran, what would we do? I hope we would do something very aggressive, right? I believe we would. They hit a helicopter. We gave them 2 days out, and we're going to give them three. So Iran's playing this. They're saying, okay, Hezbollah has to be included in any peace deal. Israel has to get out of Lebanon. Now, Israel's got a buffer zone that they made. They're at great cost to their IDF. You know, they have soldiers, too. They have young men and women, too, and they're getting killed. And it acts like no big deal. No big deal. They're the ones that have boots on the ground. Real boots on the ground. And so this is an area of contention with me and, quite frankly, the administration. I admit that. I admit it. It bothers me a lot. And I think if this keeps up, we're going to cost Netanyahu the election. We'll get some liberal in there who will be prime minister. And they will not align with us. They won't. They'll be making deals with other countries and so forth and so on. And what did Netanyahu do? He's our ally. He's trying to do what he can to accommodate the president, but he has to defend his own country, doesn't he? And why is that controversial? You shoot missiles into our country, we're going to take you out. What is this? It's weird. What is it, Rich? Okay. Look, ladies and gentlemen, I'm aware that summertime can be very expensive for many people. What if your air conditioning unit goes out? That's happened to us, of course. What if you're driving a long distance and something happens? Car overheats, get a whatever it is. You got kids going to camp. You got kids going to college in a few months. Maybe you have other expenses, moving expenses. You never know. There's a lot of expenses day to day. There really are. And then you got the damn credit cards hanging over your head, the big balance and the bigger interest. That's a problem. If that debt is starting to feel heavy, you aren't alone, that's for sure. 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
7: We hold these truths to be self-evident. 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
2: 8 people aboard an American B-52 bomber are believed to be dead after the plane crashed and burst into flames at Edwards Air Force Base in California Monday morning. Base officials say it happened shortly after the aircraft took off during a routine test mission. Officials call the crash not survivable. Boeing company officials later confirmed 2 of its employees were among the 8 passengers on board. The U.S. and Iran have reached a deal aimed at ending the war that started in late February. President Trump announced the agreement was reached as he was meeting with world leaders at the G7 summit in France today, adding the full text of the deal will be released later this week. 911 service outages are being reported across several states, including Arizona, Texas, Iowa, and Washington. Arizona Governor Katie Hobbs posted her administration's aware of the problem and actively engaged now in working with local and county public safety agencies. The cause of the outage has not been confirmed. I'm Scott Carr.
3: Denver metro area, you'll see a warmer night of late spring, early summer weather conditions, mid and upper 50s for your Monday night, mostly clear, hotter Tuesday, breezy, sunny, dry, high temperatures, generally low 90s, lows low to mid 60s, low to mid 90s Wednesday, weak frontal system arrives, late lows, mid and upper 50s, breezy to some strong northwest winds late Wednesday, Thursday, a milder, more seasonal day, mid 80s. I'm meteorologist Mark Huer.
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0: Oh, some bad news. A B-52 crash taking off from Edwards Air Force Base. All eight crew members are believed to be dead. These B-52s are very old. I mean, they refurbished them and so forth, but they are very old. I don't know what happened. Who knows? Obviously, it was a mechanical problem if it crashed shortly after takeoff. It's very sad. So eight of our wonderful air crew on the B-52 died shortly after it took off from Edwards Air Force Base, which is a terrible, terrible thing, of course. You know, one of our great sponsors is Monetary Gold. And I'm going to be straight with you. I talk about protecting your liberty, your family, your future. And right now, I think one of the smartest moves you can make is to diversify. I've talked to you about Social Security, the debt, what's coming. Truly, it's going to be massive. Elon Musk says 1,000% chance we're going to go bankrupt. I don't disagree with him. It's just a matter of when and where. Diversification, to have some gold and silver. To me, it's very important. That's what we do. And gold has made a little bit of a pullback. You know, the trajectory's been up, up, up. Last year it had like 20, 30 record numbers. It's happening again. So what happens is it doesn't go in a straight line. You know, there's a go and then a plateau, a go and then a plateau. And that's what we have now, a little plateau. So you have a window, a real opportunity to get in at a lower price before the next move. And I believe that's coming with certainty, with certainty. Because the fundamentals haven't changed. In fact, it's getting worse. You know, they keep spending on the hill. Inflation keeps eroding your savings. Gold keeps doing what it always does, and silver too. And that is holding their value when everything else is shaky. That's why I trust Monetary Gold. You know, there's a lot of gold companies out there. They come and go. Not Monetary Gold. They've been around 26 years. They have a fantastic reputation. They've been the gold standard for helping Americans.

0: go to Alex, Baltimore, Maryland, on WMAL, our great affiliate. How are you, Alex?
1: I'm good. Can you hear me okay?
0: I can.
1: Hey, thanks for taking my call. I've been on hold a while. I want to kind of circle back to socialized medicine. You know, when Obamacare came out, I was firmly in the camp of being against it, but come across a couple new sort of arguments. I haven't heard you address this particular aspect. I think there's a couple countries around the world that are doing socialized medicine correctly and making it work. But you mentioned Canada. They're obviously not doing a very good job. I'm talking about this country. You probably heard of them. It's called Israel. It's in the Middle East, and they have socialized medicine.
0: Very funny. I've been there. They don't really have socialized medicine. In fact, they have some of the best medical systems in the world. They have both. You can go to private hospitals or sort of government hospitals, and everybody wants to get into the private hospital.
1: You were raising the
0: issue. You may have heard of that country. It's called Israel. They have both.
1: Yeah. Well, I'm saying we got to pay for it, right? I mean, that's the big problem, right? But if we look to Israel, we can see that all we have to do to get socialized medicine is to find a bigger, stronger, richer company.
0: All right, thanks a lot. Get rid of this guy. He's an idiot. But for the United States, there wouldn't be any Israel. There wouldn't be any, that's where he's going. There wouldn't be any health care. There wouldn't be anything. I guess we're going to find out soon. Because it's clear Israel's feeling that they need to really break out on their own. And that moron doesn't understand the history of the situation. In the 1960s, in fact, right after the Six-Day War in 1967, Israel had to make a decision. Would align itself with the United States or align itself with Russia? See, Russia recognized Israel right out of the box, too. And they were trying to convince the new country to join with them, because a lot of the founders of the early Israel were from Europe and were socialists. Meanwhile, a lot of the others who were in Israel, who were not from Europe and were not socialists, rejected it. But in any event, they decided to be with the United States. Ever since then, Russia, which helped create the so-called Palestinian Authority and all the rest of it, it's actually before 67, maybe in the early 60s, 62 actually. Israel's paid a price for that, because it's the KGB that created these so-called Palestinians. And they used Arafat, who was from Egypt, a citizen of Egypt, to do it. They were funding the Palestinians to attack the Israelis, and then, you know, one thing leads to another. You may not realize this, folks, but a couple hundred years ago, the Jews in the Middle East got along pretty well, as did the Muslims, Arabs, who were Christian and all other faiths. They got along okay. And so the radicals, the Islamists came in, and that was developed out of Cairo, and the communists came in, that would be Russia, and they created and balkanized the whole area. Now, that's not the only reason, but it's a big reason. Israel's going to be quite capable to go it alone at some point. And you can see they're already making alliances with India, as we have an alliance with India. Massive population, a massive market. Believe it or not, they're making alliances because Germany came to them to build an Iron Dome of sorts, so they're working with them. Greece came to them, they're working with Greece, because Turkey is constantly threatening Greece. The reason they recognize Somaliland is because its location is so important, very close to Saudi Arabia and so forth, so they're not going to stand still. They're the best intelligence in the Middle East, maybe one of the best in the world. They're the best technologies in the world. They're the best development of military weapons that have been tried, for obvious reasons, in the entire world. They've given us all that. Their lasers are more advanced than anybody else's. Their F-35s do more than ours, and they gave that information back to Lockheed, I think it was. It's a great ally, an absolutely great ally, and we're going to miss them, because I'm predicting in 10 years they're going to be much more independent. Much more independent, and that means if they decide to go into Lebanon, they're going to go into Lebanon. If they decide to go in Iran, they're going to go in Iran. If they decide to do X, they're going to do X, and they have to. Because you can see if any Democrat's elected, They're already trash-talking the country. We've got this woke right crowd here that's backing Russia, that's backing Iran, that's backing Qatar. I see it. You all see it. We all see it. So they're not stupid. So virtually every party over there, I've been reading, says we got to create a more independent relationship with the United States and everybody else. And that's now where they're moving. Rather than us appreciating the ally and embracing the ally, it's helping us deal with Iran. It's helping us deal with Hezbollah. So no, it's not being viewed that way. So the population over there wants to be more independent. That's exactly what's going to happen. So we won't have the $3.8 billion to give them, $3.5 billion of which never leaves this country. It's used in our military-industrial companies. In other words, we pay our companies to build equipment for them and then give it to them. And in return, we get all kinds of free intelligence, all kinds of free technology, all kinds of free products and so forth. But look, they're not going to have to keep defending themselves and explaining themselves. Netanyahu's already said, you're going to get to keep your $3.8 billion. As soon as that 10-year deal is up, he said, we're not going to ask you for any more. So everybody should be happy. I'll be right back.
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9: I got to know what you're doing to me with your love.
0: We live in uncertain, chaotic times, that's for sure, isn't it? But for me, the Bible has been proven right about every major turning point in American history. Pastor John Hagee, the best of the best, he's got an urgent new book out called God's Prophetic Clock. 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They are the best of the best. All right. What did I want to do here? Oh, here it is, Mr. Producer. This is Hakeem Jeffries, Cut 14, go.
10: So will you move to impeach President Trump?
11: We haven't ruled anything in or ruled anything out in terms
0: You're
11: of accountability.
0: You're a liar. You know you are. And guess what? For all those morons out there, guess who's going to be leading the charge to defend our president, Mr. Producer? Me. I don't mean officially as part of a government or personal. I mean me behind this microphone. Me on television. Me. And the toxic, what is it? Pool? Online? That's right. I will. Because everybody else in this business is cowardice. Handful of us will do it. That's it. I wish I had time to take all the calls. We've got great callers here. Iran deal reminds me of Pelosi. We have that tape where she said, we have to pass it so you know what's in it.
12: But we have to pass the bill so that you can find out what is in it.
0: You're good, Mr. Producer. All we're asking is, let's not make that mistake. People have been debating this, and it hasn't been released. I don't know why. Are they still working on it? I don't know. But it would help the president if his people did release it. We salute our armed forces, police officers, firefighters, emergency personnel, our truckers, ICE, our friends in Ukraine, our friends in Israel, our friends in Iran, and you, the American people, God bless each and every one of you, and thank you for being here. We'll see you tomorrow.
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16: President Trump is speaking out on the new deal with Iran. He announced the deal as he met with world leaders at the G7 summit in France early on Monday. Details have not been released by the White House yet, but reports say it will open up the Strait of Hormuz and allow for a 60-day window for the U.S. and Iran to strike a long-term deal that curbs Iran's nuclear ambitions. In a Truth Social post out late Monday, Trump said Iran, quote, has agreed to never have a nuclear weapon. Also, the story that the U.S. is paying Iran $300 million is fake news put out by Democrats. California Governor Gavin Newsom says the president has sent the U.S. Department of Justice to investigate him and his wife, Jennifer Siebel Newsom.
17: One by one, anyone who has challenged Donald Trump has ended up on his hit list. And today, I proudly join that list.
16: Newsom condemned what he calls Trump's abuse of power, saying he ordered a weaponized DOJ investigation. He says federal employees have also gone after his family's friends and former employees recently, looking for a crime and accusing them of abusing grand jury process. A bright green fireball has led to hundreds of reports after lighting up skies across several states Sunday night. The American Meteor Society says people reported seeing it from Tennessee and Kentucky to Oklahoma and Texas. Video show a quick flash streaking across the night sky before fading out. Fireballs are rare because they burn brighter than a normal meteor, and this one does not appear to be tied to a major meteor shower. The Society says the flash likely came from a piece of an asteroid burning up in the atmosphere. Steven Spielberg's new sci-fi alien film Disclosure Day is tops at the box office. It brought in $44 million in its opening weekend. That's well above the previously anticipated $35 million haul. Obsession came in second place at the weekend box office, bringing in $19 million in ticket sales. Scary Movie, Backrooms, and Masters of the Universe round out the top five favorite films of the weekend. I'm Tammy Trujillo.
18: Denver metro area going to start off very nice this Tuesday. We'll see 50s and low 60s. It'll heat up, though, today. We're going to be back in the 90s for not only this Tuesday, but again also for your Wednesday. Lower to mid-90s, especially tomorrow, the mid-90 range. Nighttime lows tonight, low to mid-60s. It'll be remaining dry as well all across the Central Rockies and High Plains in the short term. A little bit of wind kicks back up Wednesday, bringing an increased fire threat. High temperatures a little cooler Thursday, thanks to a passing frontal system, mid-80s. I'm meteorologist Mark Hewitt.
19: Current temperature
13: 65 degrees.
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19: 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Vance's mother. 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A full rodeo celebration. The Back the Blue Bash with Dog the Bounty Hunter. 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

0: Alrighty, well, say it isn't so, but I guess it is. Where does the time go? It's that time once again. Another day has passed us by. We cross over the midnight hour in the Eastern time zone. And just like that, we'll close out a Monday. So you're all settled in now, right? Ready to actually make some accomplishments moving forward. As we turn the page on the calendar, 16th day of June. From time zone to time zone, we'll call it, all right, Taco Tuesday. Welcome aboard the Steve Summers Overnight Drive. Coming to you live from the Hot Shot Secret Studios. Once again, a quiet, a pretty comfortable night outside the secret bunker, Southwest Ohio. A few high-level clouds, about 60 degrees outside the secret bunker at this hour. No rain in sight. Looks like that'll be the case right on through much of the upcoming day. Here for our Tuesday. And we'll take a look at our traveler's weather for the first time in quite a while. Yeah, there's not much to talk about as far as severe weather in the mix anywhere in the country for the most part. We do see a few spotty showers and thunderstorms, some flooding rains in the southernmost reaches of Texas. Down toward the Brownsville area, they've seen an inch or two of rain, several more inches on the way. So again, southernmost reaches of Texas. We're going to see a lot more of that here in the coming days through much of the week ahead. Flooding for Texas and all along much of the Gulf Coast region with a tropical rainstorm, as they're referencing, coming together there. Elsewhere around the country, again, a few spotty showers, thunderstorms in the mix. I do see one cluster of thunderstorms, right about Lubbock, Texas. Yeah, from Lubbock down toward Brownfield, Texas. It's not reaching severe limits at this point in time, but definitely some torrential rains. Rains along Interstate 27 from about Plainview, again, down to Lubbock. Aside from that, the big picture, some spotty showers. Yeah, they're in the north central states. Spotty showers, a few rumbles of thunder. Parts of Minnesota, northern Wisconsin tonight. You'll be in and out of some spotty showers there. Just a couple of very small individual thunderstorms there in western Kansas. Looks like some of those are strong enough to be bringing with them like quarter-size hail. Yeah, so that's in southwestern portions of Texas, Hamilton County, Kearney County. So be aware of that. Severe thunderstorm warnings, they tell us, moving southeast at about 20 miles per hour. But really, for all practical purposes, we're kind of in a lull of severe weather. We had a very active week last week. And get ready for more. Just days after severe weather, an outbreak affected the plains and the Midwest. A new severe weather outbreak is expected for some of the same areas in that storm-weary region. The bulk of this is going to be focused from Wednesday to Wednesday night. Some of these thunderstorms forecast to develop in the Midwest. We could see a few bubbling up here later Tuesday afternoon into the evening, but Wednesday, a day that I'm going to share with you from a number of the storm chasers out there and the various basement meteorologists really throwing up some concerns for Wednesday. AccuWeather says Wednesday is setting up to be a dangerous day in terms of severe weather. All modes likely to occur. Powerful wind gust, tornadoes, hail, frequent lightning, flash flooding. There is a significant risk due to the impending severe weather. Widespread, long-lasting power outages are possible, along with extensive travel delays. Again, AccuWeather breaks it down like this. A strong area of low pressure, unusually intense for June. It's going to be sweeping across the Midwest midweek. This storm's going to interact with plentiful, warm, humid air, setting the stage for widespread damaging thunderstorm wind gusts and the potential for multiple tornadoes. There could be a swarm of tornadoes if the individual thunderstorms stay separate, as in discrete supercells for an extended period, versus quickly merging into one line of storms. Regardless, thunderstorms midweek Wednesday and Wednesday night could be moving rapidly, perhaps at 70 miles per hour. That would leave very little time to prepare before a storm. That's why it's important have a rapid way to receive warnings. Now, gusts up to 85 miles per hour will be common in the strongest storms due to the fast-moving nature. Gusts, again, could hit 105 in some of these. The tornado risk could extend well into the late night hours Wednesday across parts of the Ohio Valley. Nocturnal tornadoes are the most dangerous, hard to see, occurring when most people are sleeping and may not respond as quickly to warnings. The Midwest has been the epicenter for severe weather this year. Last week's multi-day outbreak resulting in more than 500 damaging winds reports and a preliminary count of 74 tornadoes. In Illinois alone, the preliminary count of tornadoes this year is 145. Now, you compare that to all of last year, it was finalized at 147. Yeah, last year's Illinois tornado count was higher, believe it or not, than any year since 1950. It looks like we could possibly add significantly to that count in parts of central, especially central and northern Illinois, come Wednesday. That risk for severe weather will shift into the northeast Thursday, following a couple days of dry, cool conditions here in mid-June. Looks like Thursday's severe weather will extend from northern New England, southward through Virginia, westward to much of Kentucky. The main threat for Thursday will be strong wind gusts, flooding downpours, and wind gusts for the fast-moving storms could still be approaching 80 miles per hour. As these storms approach and pass through the airport hubs, flight delays, cancellations will obviously be increasing dramatically. Let me take you to a few of these individual, starting with Storm Chaser Jaden Pappenheim, who just posted here within the last hour or so. He said, listen up, folks, this isn't hype. Yeah, the newest, most trusted high-resolution model has finally come into rage, and not only has it backed up what the global models have been signaling, it's actually trended even stronger to levels that are almost unheard of for mid-June. Those of you who followed me for years know I'm not about hype. I'm about facts. If you live anywhere across northern Illinois, northern Indiana, or even parts of Missouri this Wednesday, that's a day you need to prepare for. To put it simply, Wednesday's environment features a rare setup where you combine an early spring-like trough, meaning extremely powerful upper-level winds, with a June air mass capable of producing extreme cape or atmospheric instability. Supercells feed off that instability like fuel, allowing them to intensify rapidly. It's a combination that's rarely seen this time of year. This type of environment being modeled across nearly all of the guidance members only comes around every 5 or 6 years. Unfortunately, the area currently favored by the models is the same region that's been hit hard multiple times already this year. But this setup is different. If the current trends hold, It has the potential to be the most upper echelon tornado environment we've seen all season thus far. Now, with the latest guidance coming in here just a few hours ago, it's time to start sounding the alarm bells. Now, could it fall apart? Sure. Honestly, I hope it does. But based on what the data is showing right now, Wednesday's a day that deserves your attention. Please stay weather aware. We'll have all the latest and most accurate updates right here. Next on the list, who we have here, Matthew Capucci from My Radar Weather. Wednesday, June 17, may feature significant tornadoes across central and northern Illinois, as well as northwest Indiana for the second time in 8 days. A few EF2 or EF3 tornadoes are conditionally possible, given the volatile parameter space or the overlap of ingredients, he explains. It's a rare combination of a strong winter-like jet stream and summertime heat and humidity. That means extreme jet stream winds riding atop a juiced-up air mass containing ample instability. That's thunderstorm fuel. There are several wild cards, namely how quickly some early morning thunderstorms would clear off to the east before a stronger afternoon round develops. We believe a strong southerly low-level jet stream will help bring a quick reload to the atmosphere. In other words, pumping the heat and humidity north once again before the afternoon round of storms ahead of that approaching cold front moves in. Moreover, morning thunderstorms may reinforce a warm front draped somewhere across the risk area. That may provide an additional source of low-level twist, as they call it, helicity, as well as create a focused corridor for storms to ride along. Storm mode remains in question. Will storms merge into individual windy lines or clusters, which would reduce the tornado threat? Or will there be one or more corridors of sustained rotating supercells? These are the question marks. If the supercells become more established in the afternoon, strong tornadoes will be possible. Yeah, several others, but I think you get the gist. Everybody looking at the latest models that just came out this past evening, saying this could be definitely one of those kind of days. Wednesday, we'll obviously be here to track it for you live. Meanwhile, we'll get some of our listening friends checking in out of the box via YouTube, Facebook. Welcome aboard the Steve Summers Overnight Drive, live from the Hot Shot Secret Studios.
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0: Alrighty, first on board, right out of the box, there's Pappy. Saddle up, nocturnal listeners. It's the midnight hour. Showtime. 60 degrees, Harrison, Ohio. Beautiful night. I think we got rain in the forecast for the next 4 or 5 days. Alright, so Steve will break it down for us. So the Hollywood snobs at it again. You know, they're all millionaires because of this great country. Now, like Eagle says, if you don't like it, leave. And don't let the door hit you in the caboose. Anyway, keep it between the spotted and the solid. As always, sunny side up. Hello, Crazy Ray, West Michigan. Check it in for the best 5 hours on the radio. Marianne in the house. Morning, all the overnight listening family. Everybody have a blessed day. Yeah, still more yard work to do. It's like a never-ending task, isn't it, Marianne? Guardian of Chaos. Morning, Steve. 57 degrees clear here in the Nutmeg State. Looks like a high of 75 for the day ahead. No rain today, as was predicted. All right, everybody, stay safe out there. Thank you for the ride. Hello from Bob in Michigan. Snuffy and Granny checking in from Richmond, Kentucky tonight. Waiting for dispatch to tell us where to go in the morning. Yeah, you know, Steve, somebody's always telling me where to go. Usually it's Granny, but you know where you can go. John Ferguson. Well, hello there, overnight crew. Steve, hoping everybody's having a wonderful night. Pretty decent night around here. Looks like everywhere a pretty good night. A cool 64 degrees just to the east of Des Moines, Iowa. Beautiful weather for driving tonight. But heads up, Wednesday afternoon, now they're saying extreme tornado and hail risk and wind threat for central Indiana, parts of Illinois, and maybe western Ohio coming our way. Stay safe out there the next couple of days. Good night. Have a great show. All right, Jason. Morning, Steve, passing through Salina, Kansas. 69 degrees, beautiful starlit, dry roads. Heading up to North Dakota with some commercial-grade electrical boxes tonight. All right, be safe out there, all the listening family. Mark Wells, listening from the truck over here in the UK. Love the show. Big shout out to all the truckers over the pond. Keep up the good work. Hey, that's great. Great to have you with us. Worldwide, right? Okay. Moving down the line, who we have here? Jason, doing good. Heading north tonight. Norman checks in from north central Kansas, 72 at this hour at the home 20. I'll be shipping my 62 Fairlane to Florida tomorrow if all goes well. I'm giving it back to my son, so now I can buy a Model A. I've been looking. Had one, but a lady T-boned me, totaled it out. Time for another one. All right. Everybody have a good morning. Young Colton is on board. Summer vacation time, right? Up late at night. Shorty, I-95, southbound Brunswick, Georgia, 78 at this hour. Orlando turnaround number one. Get home tomorrow. I'll be off the rest of the week. Got to get some blood work done for my PSA, the prostate cancer. Thursday, I'm ready to watch the banana ball game with the Texas Tailgaters versus the Party Animals. If you don't know what banana ball, YouTube it. It's kind of like, it's the Harlem Globetrotters of baseball, I guess you'd say. Weather ain't looking good for Nashville, Tennessee, Thursday night for the game, though, at this point. All right, Kentucky Ken, morning, Steve, overnight crew, Mr. Summers from Northern Kentucky. Old Kentucky Ken, listening live for a bit. Y'all stay safe. Keep it between the stripes and the solid, as they say. All right, who else we got on board? Norman said there's no storms the last couple of nights. He said, I went to Salina today and half the highway signs were blown over from the storms last week, right? Very good. John Ferguson, convective available potential energy, CAPE. Now, that's the term we use in forecasting for storm fuel. Okay, so CAPE, and that's what the one forecaster was saying. Let me give you real quick one other. Storm chaser guy by the name of Aaron Rigsby says an extremely volatile setup, severe setup, beginning to take shape for Wednesday. Yeah, for already hard-hit areas, Illinois, Indiana, the models indicating an extremely rare combination of a powerhouse trough we usually would see in March, combining with extreme instability that June is known for. Combine these overpopulated areas, it could have dire results. That being said, there are some uncertainties in regards to how much morning convection will affect the atmosphere, whether there's too much forcing and storms turn more into a line of isolated versus a line of isolated supercells.
2: 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Update.
3: Eight people aboard an American B-52 bomber are believed to be dead after the plane crashed and burst into flames at Edwards Air Force Base in California Monday morning. Base officials say it happened shortly after the aircraft took off during a routine test mission. Officials call the crash not survivable. Boeing company officials later confirmed two of its employees were among the eight passengers on board. The U.S. and Iran have reached a deal aimed at ending the war that started in late February. President Trump announced the agreement was reached as he was meeting with world leaders at the G7 summit in France today, adding the full text of the deal will be released later this week. 911 service outages are being reported across several states, including Arizona, Texas, Iowa, and Washington. Arizona Governor Katie Hobbs posted her administration's aware of the problem and actively engaged now in working with local and county public safety agencies. The cause of the outage has not been confirmed. I'm Scott Carr.
4: Denver metro area going to start off very nice this Tuesday. We'll see 50s and low 60s. It'll heat up, though, today. We're going to be back in the 90s for not only this Tuesday, but again also for your Wednesday. Lower to mid-90s, especially tomorrow, the mid-90 range. Nighttime lows tonight, low to mid-60s. It'll be remaining dry as well all across the Central Rockies and High Plains in the short term. A little bit of wind kicks back up Wednesday, bringing an increased fire threat. High temperatures a little cooler Thursday thanks to a passing frontal system. Mid-80s. I'm meteorologist Mark Huer.
5: Current temperature
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8: 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If Metcalf had been black and Carmelo Anthony white, different verdict. No evidence of that whatsoever. Neither the defense nor the prosecution said race had anything to do with the encounter. The defense argued self-defense. So why then are we talking about it?
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right, shout out to Gary Montgomery, Morning Steve, all the overnight crew. Kicking off Taco Tuesday. On the West Coast, Santa Claus, Morning Steve, 82 here in Elk Grove, California. Listening to you and watching my Sacramento A's redeem themselves from yesterday's game. What was that? They gave up 29 runs or something? 12-2 or 11-2 over the Pirates tonight. All right. Santa Claus out. Good to have you with us. Iron Duck checks in from Vernon, Texas. I made my delivery about an hour ago. Waiting at the TA for a load for tomorrow morning. 75 degrees at this hour. All right. Keep it rubber side down. And by the way, the Caterpillar engine running fantastic, according to Jason. Yeah, what'd you end up with, Iron Duck? That's the question. He said, did you end up getting the Mac? Cap and Ron checking in. It's a cool 85 degrees right now between my stops. Y'all be safe. Semper Fi, shout out to all my U.S. Marine Corps brethren. I got to get back to peddling the paint. Oh, there you go. It's 844-844-3388. John says, Steve, check out Ryan Hall, y'all. Yeah, I was listening to him just before showtime. Another one of those forecast. I'm sure he's going to be live Wednesday throughout the day covering the storms. He's good. Reed Timmer, of course. Check him out. They're both on YouTube. Yeah, Ryan goes live from the beginning of severe weather events, covers it all the way through, you know, to the very last tornado warning, oftentimes in the wee hours of the morning. He can actually go like right down to your house on his maps and show businesses and even side streets. Yes, a very good one, very familiar. Thank you much. Well, right on the heels of the America 250, the UFC event there Sunday night. Donald Trump, how amazing. He's there Sunday night into the late evening. He's now in Switzerland, the G7. But during the Freedom 250 fight, I think everybody pretty much caught the combined Air Force Thunderbirds and the Navy Blue Angels. Yeah, buzzing a protester during the national anthem there. But then I came across another video this past. I didn't catch that initially. A U.S. Air Force B-1B Lancer bomber also made an incredible flyover during the UFC Freedom. Flames shooting out the afterburner, roaring across the sky there. The B-1B Lancer assigned to the 7th Bomb Wing, Dyess Air Force Base, Texas, was the plane flew over D.C. As America approaches its Freedom 250 anniversary,

0: overwhelm targets with the largest conventional payload of any American aircraft. The B-2 was designed to actually slip past those same defenses undetected, striking high-value targets before the enemy even knows it's there. Combined with the B-52 Stratofortress, these two aircraft form the air leg of America's strategic bomber triad. Understanding what separates them reveals how the Air Force's approach to long-range strike evolved over the final decades of the Cold War, and why both aircraft remain essential today. So pretty cool, yeah, the B-1B. Hello, Kentucky Ken. How the heck are you?
1: Good morning, Steve Summers. How are you?
0: Hanging with them.
1: Good.
2: Hi, Steve Summers.
0: Hey there.
1: The Queen.
0: The Queen checking in.
1: Yes, sir. We are just sitting out here enjoying, going to enjoy your show, and don't get to listen all the time live, but I told Janet earlier, I said, I need to call in because I haven't spoke with you in a while.
0: It's been a while. Yeah, everything. You're doing all right?
1: Yeah, I'm hanging in there. I'm not done with my heart stuff. They told me they sent me to a heart specialist. They said that I have a very thick heart, but I wear a ring now that gives me my constant blood pressure, steps, all this stuff that Janet got me, and I'm holding on. I guess
2: he's good.
1: Yeah, I need to make I have an appointment in late July with the guy that did the ablation surgery, and I guess we'll chat about it. But I'm keeping an eye on the blood pressure and all that stuff. But doing well. Hey, I have to make a comment to you in regards to your son and his profession. I seen the video of his apprehension. Was that been about 3 weeks ago, a month ago?
0: Correct. Yep.
1: Yes, sir. And I'm going to tell you, you know my nickname in Covington was Dog Man, and you know I handled multiple dogs. What I loved about that the most, he trusted his dog. There's no doubt in my mind, and that is so hard to do as a handler all the time.
0: Mm-hmm.
1: He trusted that dog. That was, I loved it. I absolutely loved that video. I was just, it just brings back a lot of memories.
0: Right.
1: But that was beautiful.
0: Yeah.
1: Beautiful. Yep. Great job.
0: And I've seen some of your photos and whatnot of your dog handling days back in the day there.
1: Yes, sir. I loved him. I missed him. I mean, it'll always be a part of me, but it's like driving will be too. I miss driving. Averett had me. I have a handicapped friend. They invited us to a little cookout in May that we went out there. So that was very nice of them. And I told Janet, you and the overnight drive family, and even before that on 700, you guys were just a big part of my life for so long. And that's, Janet told me you had the most soothing voice. She goes, I can see how you would be addicted to listening to this man.
2: I told him where to go for many years because I was his dispatcher.
1: Yeah, she was my dispatcher.
2: But you had the voice that would be like,
1: yeah,
2: the voice.
1: The voice. Yeah. It's a blessing. But, hey, I am driving a little bit once a week. I didn't tell you that.
0: No, you didn't.
1: I am driving a medical van once a week. I usually have

0: I do it on Thursdays. I'm not going to mention the company.
1: Mm-hmm.
0: There's several companies, but what I basically do is pick up handicapped individuals, mainly in wheelchairs, and get them from either their residence to an appointment or to nursing homes to appointments, generally doctors or hospitals, but I'm all over both Ohio, especially southern Ohio. Go up a little bit sometimes up to Dayton mm-hmm. and that, but generally Dayton south into Kentucky. But that's been very rewarding.
1: Mm-hmm.
0: But I don't know if I'll ever, I keep my CDL and all that stuff, but I don't know if I'll ever be in a truck. Even though I will say that the Queen is one of the most attentive drivers I've ever been with in my life, I would team drive with her.
1: Wow.
0: But now, I still listen to you quite often, you know that. I try to check in nightly and, I just miss everybody and hope everybody stays safe and just keeps it between the stripe and the solid, as we like to say.
1: Well, it's always great to hear from you, Ken. I appreciate you checking in. And you too, Queen.
2: Thank you.
0: All right, sir. Have a wonderful evening. Great show. Love you.
1: Enjoy the beautiful, it's a beautiful night out there, like 60 degrees. Yeah, a few clouds, but a very comfortable night. Sit out on the back porch. I don't know, is Pappy working tonight, or are you sitting out by the bonfire there? All righty, oil prices falling, the lowest level in months on Monday. Obviously, the announcement, the agreement with Iran, the reopening of the Strait of Hormuz, expectations. We should begin seeing relief at the pump in fairly short order. Now, it's not going to be overnight. It'll maybe take a week or two. Energy analyst cited by the New York Post said drivers could begin seeing lower prices. There you go. In as little as 1 or 2 weeks, if the drop in crude oil holds, U.S. crude futures fell nearly 5% Monday. Brent crude also dropped sharply. Traders responding to the announcement. Obviously, as we've been following, the Strait of Hormuz carrying roughly 20% of global seaborne oil shipments. Disruptions through that waterway through the conflict pushing oil and gas prices higher in recent months. Patrick DeHaan, Gas Buddy's head of petroleum analysis, tells the Post, falling crude prices are already beginning to pressure gas costs lower. Retail prices typically lag behind oil markets. So motorists could start seeing modest declines at the pump, again, week or two, if the oil prices remain close to the current levels. Analysts said further price declines are possible if all the commercial shipping goes as anticipated and resumes through the Strait of Hormuz and this agreement holds. Wall Street rallied on the news, major indexes rising dramatically as investors bet lower energy costs could ease inflation pressures and support economic growth. Airline, travel, transportation stocks among some of the big beneficiaries of cheaper fuel expectations. Investors also saw the drop in oil prices as potentially reducing inflation pressure that's been kind of complicating the Federal Reserve's policy decisions. All right, a full return to pre-conflict gasoline prices could take a bit longer as the shipping networks normalize and the regional energy infrastructure gets repaired. There, some of those just in the Middle East that were hit by some of the Iranian strikes. They said the speed of future declines will ultimately depend on whether the agreement holds and oil flows through the Strait of Hormuz continue uninterrupted. So we'll keep our fingers crossed.
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0: right. Meanwhile, President Trump announcing on Monday the, quote, largest fireworks show in history will take place in D.C. on Independence Day, celebrating America's semi-quincentennial, stating on July 4 at the Lincoln Memorial and Washington Monument in beautiful and safe Washington, D.C., we're going to host the most spectacular Trump rally of them all, a tribute to America. Yeah, previewing the massive event, which is scheduled to begin at 7 p.m. Eastern. The huge celebration will honor our country's people, spirit, strength, resolve, and triumphs, he says. With the backdrop of the Lincoln Memorial and surrounding the beautifully new reflecting pool, more than 300 members of our strong, talented military bands, orchestras, ceremonial units will perform patriotic melodies and American classics. And my playlist, yeah, we'll have none of those people that put you to sleep and constantly complain as we celebrate our country and rally into the next 250 years. Describing the ensemble as the largest formation of joint military music and ceremonial performances in history. He also previewed flyovers and air shows featuring top military pilots and equipment. Further, the commander-in-chief said he will deliver keynote remarks. The tribute will conclude with a massive fireworks display, unlike any other, as he puts it, stating to conclude the program and commemorate this historic occasion, I will be launching what will be the largest fireworks show in history right here in our nation's capital. Do not miss it. See you on July 4 in Washington, D.C. So the historic celebration, following obviously his efforts to make D.C. Both safe and beautiful again, restoring monuments and fountains, cracking down on crime. The redone reflecting pool has even stopped critics in their tracks as they were kind of forced, well, at least briefly, to acknowledge the stunning upgrades. Now, when I say briefly, there's, all of a sudden, you're probably seeing some of the media attention saying, look, it was a waste of millions of dollars. The reflecting pool, it's got green algae in it. It suddenly turned green. That is a fact. Green algae has reappeared in the reflecting pool just days after the multi-million-dollar renovation project. The Interior Department said the algae that's visible in the pool are already dead. It's being removed as part of the startup process for the newly installed water treatment system. He tried to explain. A spokesperson told The Hill the administration's new, what they call nanobubbler technology, has successfully destroyed the algae, and the dead material's being vacuumed up as we speak. We thank President Trump for fixing the reflecting pool for good. Now, according to the federal contract reviewed by The Hill, the nanobubbler system, which I've never heard of, is supplied by Green Water Solutions, is designed to reduce algae growth by cutting off its food supply. The Interior Department spokeswoman said that the recent algae flare-up was anticipated, and it's part of the system's normal startup process. What you're seeing is residual algae from the supply lines that have been sitting dormant for 8 weeks while construction's been taking place. Yeah, of course, the Lincoln Memorial Reflecting Pool had struggled with algae growth since opening in 1922. And the problem persisted even after a major renovation back during the Obama administration, as part of the renovation project, they have repaired leaks throughout the 2,028-foot-long pool, obviously repainted the bottom American flag blue, and they've installed the new water treatment technology. A spokesperson previously said the pool had been losing as much as 16 million gallons of water every year via some of those leaks. The Trump administration also plans to repair some of the leaking pipes connected to the pool later this year. All we know is the National Park Service is responsible for maintaining the reflecting pool as we move forward. So I guess, yeah, if you had, obviously the filtration system has to be massive for a pool of that magnitude. And all the nasty gunk algae had been just probably festering for all those weeks while everything was shut down. Do they have a way to backwash the system, traditional pools have? I don't know. All right, we'll get a news break. 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
5: President Trump is speaking about the new deal with Iran. He announced the deal as he met with world leaders at the G7 summit in France early on Monday. The White House hasn't released the details, but reports say it will open up the Strait of Hormuz and allow for a 60-day window for the U.S. and Iran to strike a long-term deal that curbs Iran's nuclear ambitions. Kentucky Senator Mitch McConnell is still in the hospital. Wendy Swanson has the latest.
8: A statement from McConnell's office says he was admitted on Sunday morning and, quote, is receiving excellent care. The reason for his hospitalization and his current condition are still both unknown. The 84-year-old Republican has represented Kentucky in the U.S. Senate since 1984. I'm Wendy Swanson.
5: The FBI is heading up an investigation into a shooting by an ICE agent in New Jersey. It happened Monday morning on Route 72 in Ocean County when ICE agents tried to detain a van driver. Stafford Township initially reported that the vehicle hit the agent and sped off, with the ICE agent responding by shooting out the van's back window. But in an afternoon update, police said the officer wasn't hit but did fire his weapon and was injured. Eight people are dead after a B-52 bomber crashed at Edwards Air Force Base in California. Mark Mayfield has details.
9: Deputy Commander for the 412th Test Wing, Colonel James Hayes, says this was a mixed crew of military, government civilians, and government contractors.
10: Edwards Air Force Base experienced a horrible tragedy, and we lost eight great Americans.
9: The base said it happened shortly after the aircraft took off during a routine test mission on Monday morning. The crash is under investigation. Edwards Air Force Base is located about 100 miles northeast of Los Angeles. I'm Mark Mayfield.
5: The 2026 FIFA World Cup continued Monday with four draws in four matches played across the United States. Spain played to a scoreless draw against Cape Verde in Atlanta. Belgium tied Egypt 1-1 in Seattle. Saudi Arabia drew Uruguay 1-1 in Miami Gardens. And New Zealand battled to a 2-2 draw against Iran in Inglewood, California. I'm Tammy Trujillo.
11: Denver metro area going to start off very nice this Tuesday. We'll see 50s and low 60s. It'll heat up, though, today. We're going to be back in the 90s for not only this Tuesday, but again also for your Wednesday. Lower to mid-90s, especially tomorrow, the mid-90 range. Nighttime lows tonight, low to mid-60s. It'll be remaining dry as well all across the Central Rockies and High Plains in the short term. A little bit of wind kicks back up Wednesday, bringing an increased fire threat. High temperatures a little cooler Thursday, thanks to a passing frontal system, mid-80s. I'm meteorologist Mark Hewitt.
1: Current temperature
12: 61 degrees.
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0: underway as we close out a Monday. There, I got the hard part behind. It's all settled in. A new day comes our way, 16th day of June. All right, trust your week's off to a good start. Well, there's Buckeye Boy checking in Ackworth, Georgia, 71 degrees. Well, it was a cloudy day with a few peaks of sun Monday. My meeting went extremely well. I may have some big news in a few weeks. All right, Reds put it on the Mets. Braves were off. But we're losing players to injury with alarming frequency right now. I didn't watch the UFC fights at the White House. I actually forgot about it, but I heard it was a smashing success. It's strange, I didn't really hear about it on any network but Fox News. Or even see anything on social media. Yeah, not really. I'm trying to get scheduling done for next week. Looks like I'll be going to Orlando prior to our cruise. Hey, what are your thoughts on the performers who refuse to play at the America 250 event? Except for a few true patriots. Yeah, forget about them. Forget about it, as the president said. All they want to do is complain. Yeah, we don't need them. I'm sure he'll have, with what he announced this past day, a great lineup of patriotic with our military bands and choirs. Should be great. It is 844-844-3388. Eagle coming up here momentarily. Let's start, though. Mentioned here in the coming days. Get ready potentially for some pretty significant flooding potential toward the Gulf Coast. A storm packing an abundance of moisture has the potential. It could evolve into a tropical depression or even get a name as it drifts along the northern Gulf. The main threat from what's being described as a brewing tropical rainstorm will be torrential downpours that could lead to life-threatening flooding in some areas. If it garners a name, the first name for the Atlantic Basin is Arthur. Moisture from the former tropical storm Christina, which moved in from the Pacific across Central America into southern Mexico, then into the Bay of Campeche, found its way into Texas over the weekend. The moisture was accompanied by a tropical wave of low pressure that originated in Africa. Despite the commotion, no development has occurred thus far through Monday evening. That could change, though, as a non-tropical jet stream storm becomes involved. The combination, along with the warm waters, could spin a low-pressure area as the area of interest moves across the northwest portion of the Gulf, right along the Texas coast. The time frame for that possible development is from Tuesday to Wednesday before the system then moves inland. Regardless of any organized development, life-threatening flash flooding will be possible across portions of eastern Texas over the coming days. Motorists should avoid stretches of roads prone to flooding during heavy rain. By the middle of the week, that plume of moisture, with or without an organized area of low pressure, is forecast to merge with the cold front moving in from the north. This setup will lead to widespread heavy rain across the Gulf Coast states. A broad zone is forecast to receive 4 to 8 inches of rain from southeastern Texas to central portions of Louisiana, Mississippi, and Alabama. Within this area, pockets of heavier rain are anticipated. 12 inches of rain for the period that started Sunday and extends through Tuesday night. More rain will follow in some areas for the rest of the week. Now, 2 to 6 inches of rain has fallen on parts of the Texas Hill Country Yeah, from Sunday into Monday morning, they've seen some incidents of flash flooding. By Tuesday night, the tropical rainstorm is indeed expected to form off the Texas coast. What is only known is AccuWeather is the only one that uses that term, tropical rainstorm. By using the term tropical, kind of brings more attention to those systems that may not officially receive a name, but definitely poses a flooding risk. This area can rapidly further the flood risk starting Tuesday night along the Texas coast, extending into the Houston area on Wednesday, which would coincide with the World Cup match that afternoon. Although the match is inside, flooding could cause some road closures and dangerous travel conditions there. Now, as that storm consolidates along the Texas coast, downpours should ease over the hill country, but problems will be increasing further east in Texas and along the central Gulf Coast. A significant flood risk exists each day this week, shifting slowly eastward from Texas Monday, Tuesday, and Wednesday to Louisiana, Mississippi, Alabama, and Georgia during the second half of the week. Between Wednesday and Friday, a swath of 4 to 8 inches anticipated with a belt where 8 to 12 inches of rain is forecast. Now, enough rain will fall on some of the river systems from Texas to Alabama to bring a surge of water. Minor to moderate flooding possible on rivers such as the Neches, the Guadalupe, the Brazos, San Antone, Trinity, the Colorado rivers. Further east, such as the Sabine, the Pearl, the Tom Bigbee, and Alabama may also experience significant surges. Some portions of these rivers could reach major flood stage depending on the rainfall and runoff. Heavy rain that occurred over the central part of the nation well inland is resulting in minor to moderate flooding along portions of the Illinois, Missouri, and Mississippi rivers this week. It'll take 2 to 3 weeks for that surge on the Mississippi to reach the Gulf Coast. It will not coincide with the more immediate surge of water from the impending rainstorm and the runoff over the next week there. But I'd be watching for flooding conditions. Well, Eagle, checking in here. What's happening this morning?
1: Yeah, I got some news that came out tonight, Steve, before I get to Donald Trump and some other things. I'm over here in Amarillo, Texas tonight. I was over in the Lubbock, Texas area today delivering a load. And I must have been bad luck for that guy, because we had talked about him last week, that football player from Texas Tech University. He is the college association told him he's not going to be able to play football this year, that he is disqualified for what he is gambling on his own team. So so all the controversy about him, I was listening to the radio around about 5 or 6 tonight when I was driving, and they announced that he's not going to be allowed to play. So that's good news, because if they can treat Pete Rose that way, they need to treat him the same way. For betting on his own team, that's the ultimate disgrace, to do something like that, bet on your own ball team. So he's not allowed to play football, and that's good. So we'll have to deal with the controversy with him. What'd you say?
0: I said, interesting. I hadn't heard that yet. I didn't realize, because that was a lot of controversy last week.
1: Yeah. You can check up on it during the break. But yeah, I heard it when I was driving today around about 6 or 7 o'clock that, unless I got the wrong information from the radio, that he's not going to be allowed to play this year. Maybe you can sure. Verify, make sure for sure. I didn't get a chance to look on the internet yet, but that's what I heard when on the radio. Steve, I don't know, some of your truck drivers out there, if they ever come over to Amarillo, Texas, they got so many people trying to get inside this restaurant. They got a a restaurant out here called the Big Texan.
0: Yeah.
1: And they got a T-bone steak. I forgot how many ounces it is, but it's a big steak. And if you can eat, I don't think too many people can eat the whole thing, but if anybody ever get over to this Amarillo area, you need to go check it out. When I was there around about 6 o'clock, I couldn't even get in the door there, you know, cause it's, vacation season now, and, the whole parking lot was full of, people. You couldn't even, the people standing outside trying to get inside the thing to get a seat. So, you might want to get there early. I don't know what time it closed, but, yeah, I don't know. If I don't get a load tomorrow, I might try to go back over there tomorrow around lunchtime and, get me one of those T-bone steaks, but, cause I never ate that before, but, they say they got some good food, so I'm definitely, I may not get back out to this area for a while, so I might try to get back in there tomorrow. But, yeah, Steve, they got some other news that I wanted to talk about. You know something, Steve? Now they got it. Now that anybody that, associates with Donald Trump, now they want to ruin your reputation. They had, at the, UFC fight last night, Triple H, a wrestling promoter with WWE, him and one of his top wrestlers was at the event last night, and now they're trying to say, just like they tried to blackmail Tom Brady, saying people talking about if you support Donald Trump, then they want you blacklisted, then they want people to stop buying your gear, stop buying your T-shirts, your shoes, or whatever you got, you know, like they did Tom Brady and Tiger Woods, you know, because Tiger Woods is associated with Donald Trump. So they're telling people not to buy Tiger Woods stuff. You know, this is how stupid these people are. You know, just because Triple H was at the UFC fight, now they're telling people not to watch WWE wrestling. They tell people don't watch wrestling no more because he supports Donald Trump. Can you believe that?
0: I'm not surprised. Not a bit surprised.
1: It's disgusting. It's just disgusting how stupid these people are. The hatred for Donald Trump. You know, anybody, and that's the reason why a lot of these losers are pulling out of this 250 event, because they've been told that they're going to be blacklisted. If they show up, then they're going to lose money because they're going to tell people not to buy their merchandise, their shirts, their hats, whatever they got to sell. So these people they're not going to show up just because of the threats of what, the leftist lunatics are telling them. It's really sad how stupid these people are. And, you know, and a guy I really want to talk about tonight before I get to the Iran situation, Steve, can you believe the news about Gavin Newsom? He has the nerve to say that he's mad that Donald Trump is doing an investigation on him for corruption in California. Can you believe that after what he just did
0: right, with
1: the election out there in California, after they just stole that election from the Republicans, he has the nerve to get mad at Donald Trump for sending an investigation crew out there to investigate him. Can you believe that?
0: Again, I'm not surprised one little bit. It's just California.
1: What'd you say?
0: California, right. I mean, yeah, I saw some sort of a headline in regards. They've started, a DOJ investigation. I don't know what they're digging into, but.
1: Yeah, well, Gavin Newsom is corrupt. You know, they got that train that the train to nowhere that is still ain't been built. I don't know how many millions and trillions of dollars they don't spend on that, and that train still ain't been built from L.A. to San Francisco, where it was supposed to go. Gavin Newsom ain't nothing but corrupt. And, he shouldn't even be allowed to run for president. That'll be the cold day in hell before he becomes the president of the United States of America. And I'm making you a promise tonight, Steve. I'm making you a promise tonight before the 28th election. If Gavin Newsom becomes the president of the United States of America in 2028, I promise you, I will pack my bags and I'll catch the fastest airplane heading out of the United States of America. That's a promise tonight. You can mark it. If Gavin Newsom gets in the White House, I'm officially the hell out of the United States, because this guy here is nothing but trash and garbage, and you see what he's done to California. I refuse to live in a country run by a slime piece of garbage like that. Now, getting on to the Iran situation, Steve. These people are already trying to backtrack already. They trying to slide out of a deal like the snakes that they are. Now they trying to say that they want money. They want money from the Strait of Hormuz. They still talking about collecting some type of toll fee for ships going through the strait. These guys are dirty dealers, Steve. These guys are dirty dealing, and like I say, they're backstabbers. They can't be. You can't trust these guys looking at them because they're, this is the way that they are. And it says in the Quran, but it's Allah, loser. It tells people that you are to lie to your enemies to get what you want. If that's what it takes, you can lie to your enemy to get what you want. That's what Allah tells these idiots that believe in that religion. So, like I said before, Steve, we'll see what happens on Friday. I'm glad J.D. Vance, he's in control of the situation. He's supposed to be in Switzerland. Trump might be there to sign the documents. But like I said, it was like I told you before, Donald Trump needs to put a little bit more force onto this agreement that they made, that if they backtrack on this agreement, they're going to pay a real heavy price. If they decide not to sign the dotted line on Friday afternoon, they're going to pay a price that they'll regret. And then as far as the nuclear material goes, they're going to give that material up or else, Steve. You can't walk out of Iran with that material still there, because all they got to do is dig it up out of the ground and make a bomb with it. Donald Trump cannot leave Iran with that nuclear material still in Iran, because the goal won't be achieved. So hopefully, like I said, Donald Trump and J.D. Vance and whoever they got over there on Friday afternoon, they will make it real clear to Iran that they're going to sign this document and they're going to abide by the document, or they're going to pay the ultimate cost. Because it's time to stop playing games with these snakes, because that's what they basically are, is a bunch of snakes, and they can't be trusted. And a lot of people like me are fed up with them, and it's time to make the deal. As my grandfather used to say, Steve, it's time to put up or shut up. They've had more than enough time to do the right thing. If they don't do the right thing on Friday, Donald Trump needs to make it real clear they're going to pay every price. And I thank you for taking my call.
0: All right, I think... I just have a kind of a gut feeling. The pressure really ramped up last week. You know, after all this back and forth, this cat and mouse, a little skirmish here, skirmish there. When Trump unleashed, all those Tomahawk missiles, what was it, 45, 50 Tomahawks, pounded them on Tuesday. And to kind of let them know, we're going to pound you again on Wednesday, and we're going to do it again on Thursday. Suddenly, I think they realized, all right, the pussyfooting around is over with. No other president has ever had the testicular fortitude to do, what Donald Trump had been doing and has been doing, to the mullahs, the leadership there in Iran. That wake-up call brought them to, okay, this is getting serious. If you'll remember, the president said that they were calling, asking them to stop the bombardment. I never really did officially see him. The word was we were supposed to be hitting some of their critical infrastructure, bridges, think obviously military targets, but didn't take them long to say, all right, we really do. Have to make some sort of a deal here. He's not going to back down. So that's the way I see it. It may or may not be successful, all said and done. I wouldn't be surprised if there's a hiccup here and there with some of the radical members of the IRGC trying to scuttle the deal. But all right, industry headlines. A pair of drivers facing felony charges after they couldn't wait to get their hands on some of this World Cup apparel for 2026. The two drivers, Mustafa Selik and Irfan Kamal, were responsible for transporting Team England's World Cup gear from the team's pre-tournament base there in Florida to the training camp at Swope Soccer Village in Kansas City, Missouri. Yeah, along the way, the duo liberated roughly $18,000 of gear from that shipment. When that shipment arrived at the training facility, members of the team's logistics crew noticed some items were misplaced in the trailer, noting they'd been packed. Yeah, they packed the items in a specific way, and things had been disturbed, obviously. The crew requested to look in the cab of the truck, which they initially denied, after the team told them that they were either going to search the truck or call law enforcement. The drivers actually got the merchandise out and gave it back to the team, along the items taken from the trailer: cleats, shoes, jerseys, soccer balls, other World Cup apparel. Now, according to the driver's side of the story, we didn't steal the merchandise. We were told, take what we want. You think? Saturday over the weekend, Jackson County prosecutor Melissa Johnson announcing the two have been charged. One count of receiving stolen property. That charge is a felony under Missouri law. It could carry a sentence of up to 7 years. Jackson County will not tolerate any criminal activity that targets World Cup visitors, including the international teams that have traveled here to compete. We thank the Kansas City Police Department and our on-call attorneys for the quick work investigating this incident and filing charges immediately. We're committed to holding these individuals accountable. Meanwhile, the Jackson County judge has set each defendant's bond at $75,000, they say. I don't know. Hey, they told us, take whatever you want. Sure, have at it. 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
3: President Trump says the U.S. and Iran have digitally signed an agreement, and he's eager for it to be released. Speaking to reporters at the G7 summit in France on Monday, Trump called it a very powerful document. It indicated the official signing ceremony will take place in Geneva on Friday with Vice President J.D. Vance. Not much is known about the deal, but reports say it will open up the Strait of Hormuz and allow for a 60-day window for the U.S. and Iran to strike a long-term deal curbing Iran's nuclear ambitions. California Governor Gavin Newsom says President Trump has sent the U.S. Department of Justice to investigate him and his wife Jennifer Siebel Newsom. Newsom condemned what he calls Trump's abuse of power, saying he ordered a weaponized DOJ investigation. Over half of workers between the ages of 40 and 60 in the U.S. are caring for a parent while also holding down a job. According to Legal Shield data released on Monday, that pressure is already showing up at work through missed time, getting less done, and people thinking about leaving their jobs. I'm Tammy Trujillo.
4: Denver metro area going to start off very nice this Tuesday. We'll see 50s and low 60s. It'll heat up, though, today. We're going to be back in the 90s for not only this Tuesday, but again also for your Wednesday. Lower to mid-90s, especially tomorrow, the mid-90 range. Nighttime lows tonight, low to mid-60s. It'll be remaining dry as well all across the Central Rockies and High Plains in the short term. A little bit of wind kicks back up Wednesday, bringing an increased fire threat. High temperatures a little cooler Thursday, thanks to a passing frontal system. System mid-80s. I'm meteorologist Mark Huer.
5: Current temperature
6: 59 degrees.
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0: All righty, back at it, working our way into a new day. Start your weeks off to a good start. Another industry headline from Freight Waves this past day. More autonomous trucks taking to the roadways around America. And in more and more cases like this, you know, there will be no human safety drivers. Volvo Autonomous Solutions planning to remove the safety drivers and begin fully driverless operations on U.S. highways in the first quarter of next year. Targeting more than 300 autonomous trucks by the end of the year next year and projecting revenue approaching $3 billion from the autonomous business within 5 years. Now, the company currently operates commercially in Texas on routes between Dallas and Houston, Fort Worth and El Paso, and most recently, Dallas to Oklahoma City. A lane that drives directly into customer facilities and eliminates the drayage segment that earlier hub-to-hub operations required. Aurora Innovation, which is Volvo's technology partner, confirmed the timeline, stating in quarter one, 2027, we'll deploy those trucks with nobody behind the wheel in Texas. So, yeah, we're talking 6 months away here. FreightWave says fleet operators and shippers who haven't started conversations are already behind the engagement curve. You know, the economic case is direct. Driverless operations double asset utilization by eliminating hours of service constraints. You need to engage now. Start small. You know, get ahead of the integration requirements before that question is no longer optional. It's kind of happening in real time, right before our very eyes. Well, good morning, Grump. How the heck are you?
13: Good morning. I'm good. You know, that is just absolutely crazy when they come right out and admit why they want to do this, is to eliminate the hours of service. So what these autonomous people are saying is that the out of, and their customers are saying is that the out of service or the hours of service that is put upon the drivers, you know, the normal hours of service, is actually a hindrance to interstate commerce and is you know, costing them money.
0: Mm-hmm.
13: You know, I'm not saying do away with the hours of service. Damn. Just about had a owl in my windshield. But what I am saying is that Texas right now, since it's in their backyard, Greg Abbott ought to be getting some kind of legislation together right now that each one of these autonomous trucks have at least a $10 million liability bond with them. And I would charge, you know, well, the customers also, whoever the hell's, you know, they're delivering to, the places that they're delivering to, you know, put them in, you know, their name on it also. Let them, you know, fork over some of the money. And that money has to go to, you know, has to go in an actual bond in somewhere, you know, an interest-bearing account or whatever for people that's going to get injured by these trucks. And they are going to get injured by these trucks eventually. These things, you know, they're not infallible. I mean, my God, it's, they think that this is just going to end everything and it's just going to be.

someplace, and you know, it's that maybe Southwest Texas. But even if they get ice and stuff in there, these computers and things are not going to be able to react the way they should be able to react. I don't care who says what. They're not going to be able to handle it. You know, if they break traction, you know, or anything like that, or start sliding, the first damn thing they do is stop. You know, that's programmed into them, is to, you know, cease forward operation. So they stop. You know, it's like the platooning and stuff out, you know, that they had out in Utah and stuff. If anything happens to the first one, you know, or the back one, or anything at all blows the tire, they stop. You know, that it just, and then you got nothing but a damn traffic jam. But, it's crazy, man. I tell you, this autonomous stuff, they're just going nuts with it. Let me float something out there to Eagle. Eagle, do not let anybody, I don't give a damn who it is, force you to leave this country. And don't do it on your own, because you don't like who's elected president. I don't either. But it's always short-lived. There's always 4 more years, you know, and as long as we got a court system that somewhat works with us, and a constitution that has not been completely destroyed, and we're able to, you know, follow the everything that our founders, you know, designed the constitution and everything around. I'm not leaving anywhere, man. I've seen the worst of this country. I've seen the best of this country. I've been overseas in war zones and every damn thing else, trying to preserve our freedoms. There is no Tom, Dick, or damn Harry that will run me out of this country, you know, just with their political stance or with a damn gun. You know, it's just not going to happen. So, don't let it happen to you, man. Don't go there with that. I'll pack my bags and leave, because that's exactly what the damn liberals said about Donald Trump. They ain't nobody going to, you know, run me out of this country. I don't care what's going on. Anyway, I listened to a lot of that today, Steve, about what the makeup was of that Iran deal. And, it's pretty damn strict. You know, I mean, it's got a lot of, provisions within it that, is a lot of protections for the United States. And, it also has a lot of economic relief and things like that for Iran. That's more of a carrot that they're dangling in front of them to get them to walk straight and narrow. And, you know, if they veer from it one little bit, those protections goes away. You know, though, I mean, we could, you know, we'll always have ships out in the Gulf or something like that can, you know, pound the snot out of them pretty quick. An Air Force, you know, that's fairly close, that can, you know, actually react fairly quick. And, the one thing, you know, we talked about last night about that was, you know, I'm sick of Hezbollah. You know, that terrorist organization right there, that they're also a criminal organization. They've whitewashed every damn thing. They've laundered money. They've done everything under the sun that they can do to, destroy Israel and the United States. It was them that was bombing, you know, the Marine barracks in Beirut. And there's just a lot of things involved in that. And the one thing that they are not doing in that agreement is tying Israel's hands. So if Hezbollah starts rearing their ugly heads, and we find any kind of financial support going to them or anything else, and they start launching a few missiles or whatever over into Israel, they're going to turn Israel loose on them. You know, just let them do their thing. And, you know, for my money, I always thought that should have been where we went to first. You know, I mean, just get rid of the damn snake, you know, cut the body off of the snake, basically, which is the, arms that are reaching out and touching people. It wasn't, you know, Iran was, you know, they were the financiers for so much of everything, and the planners and the trainers and the weapon suppliers and every damn thing else, but they didn't do it alone. I mean, they had China. China's done a lot of crap with Hezbollah. You know, some of the missiles and some of the things that they got, it'll come right out of China. You know, Russia, the same damn way. So they're all complicit with being the antagonist that they are in that region. And I think, you know, once we see everything that's going to happen,

0: happen here with this agreement, I think everybody's going to kind of be, you know, pretty pleased with it. All except, of course, the Democrats. I listened to Jeff Reese and a couple of them other jackasses today. They were hopping up and down, you know, and talking about how much stronger Iran is today than they were, you know, before the war and all this other crap. And I'm like, dude, what planet are you jackasses actually living on? I mean, I've never seen a group in my life that is so hell-bent on proving that our military is not capable of doing anything. I mean, they know damn well that they've annihilated everything, but you know, they're preaching to that small percentage of fools out here that votes and that carries elections. And I'm talking about that 8% that has done it for years and years and years. And that's why they have Jeffries and they have Schumers and people like that that's in the Democratic Party, because they're nothing more than campaign freaks that never stops. You know, I mean, that's all they do. They got their pom-poms out. They're hoot and hollering, you know, for the other team. They've always done it. And until they get in power, and then everything else that somebody else has done has just been wrong. It's just been wrong, you know. And that's one of the reasons why you see the inner cities loaded up with so damn much poverty, and you have minorities that are living within the inner cities. That's where they want them fools. You know, and I call them fools. You damn right, you fools. You know, like I said, you know, before, instead of us sending them EBT cards and every damn thing else, they ought to be giving them U-Haul trailers so they can pack their crap and get the hell out of there, because that's, you know, they're going to continue to be on that reservation or on that plantation that's ran by the damn Democrats from here on out if they don't stand up for themselves. And that's, they push as many heads in those areas as they possibly can, because it gives them more votes. It gives them absolutely more constitutional representation through Congress. They get more that, and that's one of the reasons why they're trying to redistrict everybody, is because there's, you know, they need more ground besides just the inner cities right now. And when they start expanding and growing their numbers and, you know, trying to get people out in the open and stuff, and it's where they can vote for Democrats, they think this is gonna be the end all of the Republican Party or the conservatives. It's not. People are seeing exactly what's going on with the damn Democrats, and they can't stand it. You know, it like I said, they're preaching to that one little small percentage. You know, every time the blacks' numbers go up in favor of somebody like Donald Trump, hell, they got to create another, just another damn tragedy that you know, has happened, or, you know, just basically browbeat them to death because they're, you know, it's a Democrat Party that's always helped you out. You know, look at the history books. Mm-hmm. And then the damn Democrat Party hadn't helped anybody out. They were the ones that created, you know, the Jim Crow laws, the KKK, every damn thing else. If there's ever been anybody that's pushed the black people back, it's been the damn Democrats. And why in the hell they vote for them today is beyond me. But anyway, I just wanted to get that off my chest. And I guess anything else you want to talk about?
1: Any take on the left, and even Marjorie Taylor Greene popped up, you know, with a video in regards to saying that Trump is going to give Iran $300 billion to rebuild the country, and it's going to come out of our pockets. Yeah, he's saying that's fake news. J.D. Vance actually tried to set the record straight. The idea is, if I'm understanding this right, if Iran abides by this pact and opens the strait and we eliminate the blockade and they get rid of their nuclear program and they start becoming a member of the, I guess, the world society that can be worked with, that's what they're hoping for, and ultimately, well, we will release some of the, I guess, the money that's been withheld from them, I guess, that we've got locked up right now. And the Arab nations, the Gulf nations, are going to be putting this fund together to help them rebuild and become contributors to the Middle East society or the Middle East community.
0: Yeah, you know what's happening is you know, he's pretty much bringing forth the Arab League to help out with, you know, help Iran out and get them to walk the straight and narrow and knock off all this crap that they've been doing. And you know, it just, Marjorie Taylor Greene, she wanted a cabinet position, and she wanted this and she wanted that, and that loud mouth of hers, you know, the biggest thing that she wanted was support from Donald Trump, and he didn't give it to her. And that's one of the things that, she is raising hell about today, you know, is, well, she's on her way out anyway, is just the simple fact that Trump did not, give her all the love that she thought she needed to get reelected or move mm-hmm. into a cabinet position. So yeah, she's pissed off, and it's just sour grapes with her. And there's a few others, you know, that Republicans that are doing the same thing. And, they're talking all the crap in the world about, you know, how Trump has done nothing, you know, or this thing is going to wind up costing the United States a bunch of money. What this thing it would cost the United States is a bunch of lives if somebody didn't do it, you know, and I've said it 1,000 times. It's not Iran that scared me about getting a nuclear weapon or any, or a dirty bomb or anything else like that. It's one of these idiots that, you know, that they can talk into 40 virgins and a busload of goats or whatever in the hell they give them whenever Allah, you know, takes them upstairs there, that would deliver something like that. And this is something right here where if we can get rid of all this, you know, the nuclear waste and stuff like that. And Eagles said something about that stuff's buried so damn deep. The Iranians didn't have the capability of digging it up. None. They have no mining capability whatsoever. So it's going to be dependent upon us, the Brits, or you know, some other countries, and it'll probably be ran by the Arab League. You know, they'll probably be over there too, overseeing everything along with the AIEA or whatever the hell it is. They're going to be over there too, the Atomic Energy Organization, and monitoring all this. But so many of these people, Steve, are just what it is they're just pissed off the fact that you know they're getting booted out. You know, they're getting voted out, they're getting thrown out, and their loudmouth support, Marjorie Taylor Greene is one of them, that I never did care for that woman. To me, she was all about herself, you know, and, you know, she couldn't wait to start fights with people in the, you know, arguments and crap like that in there. Heard a couple others, and it just, you know, we're so over that crap, you know, they just need to get the hell out, shut up, you know, and realize there has-beens. You know, if they want to try to run for local office, I doubt whether they'd even win that over. But, you know, they didn't do worth a damn in at the federal level. So this is what we're up against here. But this thing, it may not be the best thing in the world, but that's what they said about our Constitution. You know, it's not the best thing in the world, but by golly, it works for us. So if this agreement, if they can get Iran to stick to this agreement, which I doubt whether they will, then somebody will stumble. You know, like you just said, the IRGC or somebody like that, it'll be some rogue jackass that, you know, that still has their hands on a launcher or something where they can send a missile flying or something like that as a last ditch effort. You know, if we can get them in order and this thing actually works, it's killing the Democrats right now, because the last thing the Democrats want is any kind of success story from Donald Trump. You know, they just, you know, look at all the crap they talked about the Abraham Accords. You know, they just went nuts over that. That don't ever work, blah, blah, blah. Who was the first one to sign on to it? Egypt. You know, I mean, they come right out and we're all for it. You know, we're tired of these wars and everything here in the Middle East. So let's bring it down a notch. So yeah, it's going to piss them off, and good for Trump on this. I mean, I've been critical of Trump on a lot of things, but if he can whip this into shape and get it, you know, get it to where it's a success, you know, it's just going to be another something else that the Democrats are going to get pissed. And it wouldn't surprise me a damn bit if they took power, they'd like to repeal it or something, you know, because you know, Jeffries right now and a couple others is talking all this smack about it, and they're talking, you know, they're telling Iran, you know, this is a bad deal for you. Why would you sign on to something like this? Well, it's better than a damn bomb that's going to be up one of them's butts if they don't sign on to it, because it, you know, we're just sick of the crap over there. So it's you know, we'll see what happens, but no, I wouldn't. You know, Marjorie Taylor Greene and that whole bunch, hell, they ought to be in the National Enquirer. I mean, they just, all they are is controversy, and just, you know, that's about it. And the less we hear from them fools, the better off we are.
1: Well, both Trump and JD said it's fake news. Let me see here. Via his Truth Social, Iran has agreed to never have a nuclear weapon. Also, the story that the U.S. is paying Iran $300 billion is fake news put out by the Democrats. Earlier this past day, J.D. Vance, the vice president, said Iran could eventually gain access to the likes of $300 billion for reconstruction under this deal. No American taxpayer money would be used, and Tehran would have to meet strict nuclear-related conditions. I guess he was on Good Morning America. Not $1 is being transferred to Iran for signing this agreement, he said. Any sanctions or relief or economic benefits will depend on Iran verifiably dismantling the highly enriched uranium stockpile, accepting international monitoring of their nuclear activities. Now, he did say Iran could eventually, again, gain access to a package roughly worth that amount if it permanently abandons their pursuit of nuclear weapons. But it's not American money. He said the proposed funding would come from the Gulf Arab nations. Those are surrounding countries that have a strong interest in preventing future wars and instability there in the Middle East. Yeah, essentially, we've offered them a pathway forward. Iran could see economic growth, integration with the world economy, if they're willing to give up their nuclear weapons program. That's the key, though, as Grump just said. You've got those hardliners, you know, that wake up, death to Israel, death to America. You know, a religious ideology, a religious mindset, you know, that nothing essentially could change. The idea that you could, you know, live in a free society and actually have normalized relations with the rest of the world, you know, begin to see more than just oil to sell. It's some industrial growth in your country. A normal, rational person would say, I'd much rather be on that pathway than this highway to hell or road to destruction that the mullahs have been taking them down for 47 years. You can't change that evil ideology, though. So, all right, so we'll close out another hour there. Coming up, we'll head on down to the Sunshine State. I'm sure it's another warm Tuesday morning there. First News, a service of industrial injection, fuel injectors, fuel pumps, turbochargers, and complete diesel engine kits for the heavy-duty world. If it burns diesel, we can help keep it working.
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9: President Trump says the U.S. and Iran have digitally signed an agreement, and he's eager for it to be released. Speaking to reporters at the G7 summit in France on Monday, Trump called it a very powerful document and said the official signing ceremony will take place in Geneva on Friday with Vice President Vance. Reports say the deal opens up the Strait of Hormuz and allows for a 60-day window for the U.S. and Iran to strike a long-term deal that curbs Iran's nuclear ambitions. Meanwhile, at the G7, Trump is meeting leaders of Europe, Canada, and Japan, who have grown increasingly frustrated with rising oil prices due to the Iran war. Senate Minority Leader Chuck Schumer is calling for details and full transparency regarding that deal. The Democratic leader issued a statement Monday pushing for the Trump administration to brief Congress immediately on the matter. Schumer said Americans have been told dozens of times that the war is over, and dozens of times have been left disappointed. California Governor Gavin Newsom says the president has sent the U.S. Department of Justice to investigate him and his wife, Jennifer Siebel Newsom.
10: One by one, anyone who has challenged Donald Trump has ended up on his hit list. And today, I proudly join that list.
9: Newsom condemned what he calls Trump's abuse of power, saying he ordered a weaponized DOJ investigation. He said federal employees have also gone after his family's friends and former employees in recent days, looking for a crime and accusing them of abusing grand jury processes. Newsom also urged Trump to leave his wife and family out of what he calls his personal vendetta and vowed to fight what he calls Trump's lawlessness and corruption. Over half of workers between the ages of 40 and 60 in the U.S. are caring for a parent while also holding down a job, according to Legal Shield data released on Monday. That pressure is showing up at work through missed time, getting less done, and people thinking about leaving their jobs. The survey says nearly 40% have cut savings or retirement contributions to help pay for a parent's care. I'm Tammy Trujillo.
11: Denver metro area going to start off very nice this Tuesday. We'll see 50s and low 60s. It'll heat up, though, today. We're going to be back in the 90s for not only this Tuesday, but again also for your Wednesday. Lower to mid-90s, especially tomorrow, the mid-90 range. Nighttime lows tonight, low to mid-60s. It'll be remaining dry as well all across the Central Rockies and High Plains in the short term. A little bit of wind kicks back up Wednesday, bringing an increased fire threat. High temperatures a little cooler Thursday, thanks to a passing frontal system, mid-80s. I'm meteorologist Mark Huer.
2: Current temperature,
6: 59 degrees.
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0: coming up, they got the, I guess we got a, what, a NASCAR San Diego weekend. At the San Diego Naval Base Coronado. Friday, Saturday, Sunday. Starting Friday, truck practice at high noon. That'd be noon Eastern time, by the way. Truck qualifying, 2 o'clock Eastern. O'Reilly practice, 3:30. 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Then the truck race itself Friday night to the Navy 250, 7 p.m. Eastern. Then Saturday, O'Reilly qualifying, 1 o'clock Eastern. Cup qualifying, 2:30. The O'Reilly race starting 5 p.m. Eastern time. The United Rentals driven to serve 250. Sunday, 4 p.m. Eastern time. So technically it's a 1 o'clock start West Coast time, but yeah, very late in the day here in the East, 4 o'clock. The Otteril 250, the Cup Series race. It's kind of interesting. Braindead brought it up a couple of nights ago where NASCAR... moved this past Sunday's race in Pocono. They moved the start time up by a couple of hours. That was trying to get ahead of the anticipated weather, and it worked. The race ran clean. It finished in under 3 hours. Fans were home by like 4 in the afternoon rather than starting down a midnight finish. Something about the whole weekend just... for many fans, they say, felt better. And that was actually enough for Ricky Stenhouse Jr. to say what a lot of people have been thinking for some time now. Maybe NASCAR should rethink the start time permanently. Ricky said NASCAR accidentally solved one of its biggest problems. One thing I do know after today is more 1 p.m. start times, please, he says. It was a simple post, but it tapped into something many fans and even some inside the garage have been saying for quite some time. Race weekends are getting way too late. A lot of frustration just a few weeks ago in Nashville with fans growing tired of races stretching late into the night, even spilling over into Monday morning. It makes it very difficult for many working class people to watch from start to finish. I'm just saying right now, I'm too old for this. I'm officially too old for night races. I'll be the cranky old man here. I can't do this anymore, was posted by Jeff Gluck about the Cracker Barrel 400 on the Teardown podcast. The race originally scheduled for 7 p.m. Eastern, green flag. Weather had other plans. Engines didn't fire till almost 8:30. Then the race itself lasted 3 hours, 44 minutes. So by the time everything was wrapped up, fans, crew, media, teams were looking at clocks past the midnight hour. The Coca-Cola 600, also affected by thunderstorms in the Charlotte region. Scheduled to start 6 p.m., lasted 4 hours, 39 minutes, 2 weather-related red flags, 12 cautions, 75 laps. Once again, NASCAR ended up finishing at a time most people are sleeping rather than watching motorsports. Even with the race, that one ending 27 laps short of the scheduled distance, even without delays, the scheduled start time, an average length of a Cup Series race naturally pushes some of the events way too close to midnight. When back in the day, I'm going back, late 80s, I guess early 90s, a time when I was, I guess you'd call me a diehard NASCAR fan, big fan of Dale Sr. the Labonte's, Davy Allison, Harry Gant, many of the names that aren't even with us anymore. But I've shared a number of times over the years, Sunday, church service, and you're looking behind you, the clock says, all right, it's getting close to noon. Come on, Pastor, wrap it up here. And oh no, we're doing an altar call. It's a horrible way of looking at it, but I'm like, come on, man, the race starts at 1 o'clock. That was the diehard NASCAR fan coming out. I guess I should feel bad about that. Saving lives for eternity is more important than being there to watch the start of a race, right? I understand that, but 1 o'clock was pretty much the typical start time. I don't know when they got this idea of starting at 3 o'clock, 4 o'clock in the afternoon. But I digress. Head on down to Florida, see what's going on with Philip this morning.
1: Hey, buddy, how you doing?
0: Doing well.
1: Hey, what happened to the days of, I know it's NASCAR, but, hey, we know that Indianapolis is, the Indianapolis 500 is pretty much, that kind of set the standard for a lot of this stuff. Back in the day, they used to start at 11 o'clock in the morning, and it would be done in the afternoon, and that'd be it.
0: Mm-hmm.
1: Why can't we do something like that? I know that's IndyCar racing, and that's a lot different. But, there was a time where you could turn on your television set, and this wasn't too long ago, folks, and you could watch the F1 race at Monaco in the morning. You could watch the Indianapolis 500 in the middle of the day, and then you could watch the NASCAR race in Charlotte.
0: Yep.
1: You could watch three races in one day on the TV. And they ended at a good time. You know what I mean? It wasn't like it was.
0: Mm-hmm.
1: You're going to stay up till 2 o'clock in the morning. Now, with the F1 race, you had to get up a little early because obviously the time difference between, here in Monaco, because that's when it used to have it, the one in Monaco, because I always remember them going through the tunnel.
0: Yes.
1: And it was a neat day of racing, and, you could celebrate the whole nine yards. But as far as going to the race, the earlier starts make a lot more sense, man. I mean, you look at the heat that we have down here, like, say, in July, when we used to have those firecracker races over there at Daytona, man. It get hot out there, you know what I mean? You don't want to have that, So that's my opinion. What do you think, buddy?
0: Yep. I'm all for the earlier start. I mean, I haven't watched a race, I don't know, in how long. I mean, of course, I did get to see some of the Memorial Day weekend, but typically I'm in bed by 2, 3 in the afternoon. It's Sunday, race time, and I don't even get to see the pre-race activities because I got to get my beauty rest like 3 to 9 p.m.
1: I know what you mean, buddy. I mean, shoot, I don't even get a chance to watch old Rambler in church. I got to hit the sack and go to bed to get up to go do what I need to do the next day on Monday. Mm-hmm. I mean, it gets tough. And there's a lot of guys out there like that. And I'll tell you, down here at Daytona, when you go to that race and that race is over with, it could take you 2 to 3 hours to get out of that place. There's just so many people there.
0: No doubt.
1: You know what I mean?
0: Mm-hmm.
1: And it's a mess. And that's kind of the reason, and I always tell everybody this, I live within 20, 25 minutes of Daytona. I can be over there and track, no problem, no traffic, But I would rather sit at my house and watch it on TV than to be there. And it's nothing personal against the track or anything like that. It's not the atmosphere, it's just the traffic and all the mayhem that happens getting there and then getting out of there. Now, if I was able to get somebody to drop me off, be done with it, that'd be great. That'd be fantastic. I wouldn't have to worry about that mess.
0: Mm-hmm.
1: But, it's one of those things, but there are in some instances, and I've mentioned this on here before, I'd rather go to New Smyrna and see the stuff over there at the local track than to be at the big track because of some of the stuff. I mean, just some of the stuff, just the atmosphere around the track. It isn't so much what's going on in the track, It's what's around it that right. gets tough. And that's the same way with Indy. Indianapolis, same way. I've been through there at night. Steve, picture trying to deliver a little Rally's hamburger stand in the middle of the night before the Indianapolis 500. I've been there and done that, okay? And you're trying to wheelhouse a truck around that place, and you got people all over the place partying. They won't let you go down the front street in front of the track because they shut that down. You got to go around behind the track and go through the neighborhoods, and you got people all over the place walking everywhere. You got to be careful. You know, I mean, it can be tough. And I'll tell you what, I feel for the drivers that have to deliver. I mean, I've had to deliver around race week over at Daytona. I mean, I delivered to Home Depot right across the street from the track for many years, and I had to literally go up to the FHB and say, hey, dude, I need to get in there to make a delivery. And I'd have to show them my credentials, all my paperwork, go in there and get in to make the delivery at the Home Depot. They had their regularly scheduled delivery that they got all the time, and it was never canceled because of the race weekends. Same way with bike week. You know, I mean, there's a lot of guys out there that have to deal with that stuff driving a truck, and I feel for them. Hey, Steve, last night we got on that subject about them AI satellites. Remember that?
0: Yes, sir.
1: Okay, so Elon's thought process is he wants to put these, his new thing, he's shying away from going to Mars now, and he wants to get into these AI satellites, they call them. And what it is basically, you know, our data centers that everybody's complaining about with the power, and they're building them too close to our houses, and they're doing this, and they're doing that, they're taking our water, all this other stuff. He's wanting to put them in a satellite and put them up above the Earth. Now, would you want the vulnerability of your data sitting in space, Steve? That's my question. What do you think?
0: Would it be any different than being on what they call the cloud right now, technically?
1: Well, here's what I'm saying. Okay, so all your data that you have now on your phone, sure, it's stored on your phone, but a lot of your personal data is stored in these data centers.
0: Mm-hmm.
1: Okay? And you're putting that in a satellite that's going to be dealing with the vacuum of space and all the junk and all the other stuff that's floating around up there that could possibly tear that up. Now, what happens if any of these satellites gets destroyed and your stuff is on that satellite? And you, how are you going to recover it? See what I mean? And that's my question about it.
0: So if it's on a satellite,
1: you know,
0: if it's on a satellite, quote, data center, it's no longer like reciprocal or being stored down here on some of the Earth data centers?
1: Yes. That's what I'm saying.
0: Gotcha.
1: So you're taking all your data and you're relying on a satellite that's up in space. Now, I get what they're going at because they want to save energy and they can use the sun. We don't even use a trillionth of what the sun energy is. Trust me, Steve, the sun, what we use in solar down here is nothing. The amount of energy the sun puts out, we don't even use a trillionth of that. I mean, it's like a mix, just a tiny microbe of what the sun actually is throwing at us.
0: So Elon's thinking, you know, he can develop or have solar panels up there above the Earth that would be powerful enough to generate enough juice to operate, because the data centers here, I mean, obviously they're not going to be like football field size, but they can generate enough power to run them.
1: In his interview the other day, and he had a pretty detailed interview right before the stock thing hit last week. I believe it was Thursday or Friday.
0: Yeah.
1: He had an interview, and he showed pictures of these satellites. And he said, it's simple. He says, you have the solar arrays. You have radiators to keep it cool when it needs to be cool. And he says, you have chips that, you know, provide the power for all this stuff. He said, it's a very simple satellite. It's not something that's really crazy. And he says, what you do is you have, these things set up in like a constellation. And he said, you just throw the data up there. Now, here's the difference. Sure, they're going to use the traditional radio waves in some aspects because the satellites have to be diversified. You can't have one way of communication. You have to have multiple ways. So they're going to use that, and they're going to use laser technology, and they're going to send the stuff up on a laser. Okay? It sounds like something out of Star Wars or something, but it's what we've got to. I mean, we used the laser technology when those folks went to the moon a few weeks ago.
0: Mm-hmm.
1: You know? And he's going to do that. That's what he wants to do. I get their point about getting it away from here to kind of conserve energy. I get that. I understand it. But my question is, what happens if everybody's got their stuff up there on this thing and something hits it, like a rock, or take for God forbid if a rocket get, or, you know, another satellite gets out of orbit and hits it or does something else?
0: Right.
1: Because to be quite honest, we have got so much crap up there right now floating around that it's unbelievable. Did you hear the other day that Jeff Bezos, you know, this, he wants to put up these satellites for communication as well, like kind of like the Starlink, and they gave him a time frame. Well, since his rocket blew up down here, it pushed back his time frame. Well, the FAA said, listen, you're still going to have this time frame, but you're going to have to get some way of getting this stuff up there if you want it in these orbits and you want it in these places. You know, and he's going to do it one way or another, whether Elon helps you, whatever. But my question to everybody out there is, do you really want your information in something like that up there? Because what happens? I mean, what's happening with the ISS right now? That old thing is just falling apart. Have you been hearing about that, Steve?
0: Yeah, that I have. And technically, aren't we just kind of waiting or sitting on a ticking time bomb up there with the sheer number of satellites? If there's like a catastrophic failure, an impact of two satellites, all that debris, can that not cascade and start taking out another, then another, and each one just causes more debris up there?
1: Absolutely. And that's my question. Excuse me. Is this about a vulnerability? You know, if all these things are hooked together, you know, whether it's, you know, just on signal or whatever, there's somebody could hack into that stuff and send a signal through it, make it eat itself up. You know, I know that sounds like crazy, right, but it could, and it's a conspiracy type of theory, but it can happen with computers. I mean, heck, we're seeing it. We've seen it many times down here with just regular computers and the malfunctions that we've had. And the computers are controlling a lot of stuff now. You've got Skynet when you do this with these satellites. I know it's Terminator, but style and stuff. But, you know, you've got everything out of the Earth's element controlling Earth in one point. It could get to that where it could get that bad. You think about all the power plants, the water processing facilities, sewage treatment facilities, waste. I mean, there is a lot of stuff that's controlled with computers now. Now, do we need the AI to control it? No, we don't. There are certain entities of that stuff that we still have to keep a human hand on. Because, Steve, in the grand scheme of things, humans are set up, we fail, right, Steve?
0: Absolutely.
1: Don't we fail?
0: Certainly.
1: Okay. So whether we make a computer, whether we make a Peterbilt truck, or whether we make a motor for a Peterbilt truck, or a trailer, or we make a refrigeration unit for a reefer, there is always going to be some kind of failure in the system because it was made by a human. Now, we can argue the point that everybody wants to be perfect, and I want to be perfect. I don't want to see anybody get hurt. But you know what? There's always failure in there. And you know why there's failure built in the system? There's failure built in the system because we learn from failures, and we fix them, and we move on. Just like our political situations. We need to fix it, move on, forget about tearing each other up, which what's what the two parties are doing. They're tearing each other up. You know, fix it, move on. Hey, Steve, did you hear about Mitch McConnell's going to retire? Did you hear that?
0: I know he wasn't running for another term, but like, what? I health issues right now. Don't know what he's in the hospital for, but is he going to step aside early? Is that what they're saying?
1: That's what I saw on the news last night. They said that possibly next year. But here's the thing. This guy has been in office for four decades. Now, do you guys really think there needs to be somebody in office for 40 years?
0: Right. No.
1: All right. I mean, even Joe Biden. I mean, look how long he was in office before he got into presidency. You know what I mean? I know they've used the term career politicians, and I get it. You know, you start out at the local level, you know, in your city. Then you go into your county level. Then you go into your state level. And then you go into your federal level. I get it. I understand it. And if you, you know, it's like working a job, you know. You know, you're working your way up through the ranks. I get it. But here's the thing. 40 years in the federal level? My God, man, that's a long time to be in office. You know what I mean? Don't we need a little bit of change
0: term
1: in 40
0: limits.
1: Years?
0: Term limits.
1: Yeah, and I know that's one thing our governor's trying to work on down here, and we need to work on it. We need to set it up. So, but that's all I got today, buddy. I know you got to go to that news break. So y'all have a good day. Thank you, and God bless America, everybody. Y'all have a good day.
0: All righty. Thank you very much, Philip. Have a great morning. Yeah, coming up, I guess we'll have to delve into how did Elon Musk's SpaceX fare with a full day of trading. Some analysts were saying, you know, with the Friday debut, it was a partial day. You've got to have a, and of course, are we going to start being able to wager on options, as they call it, starting today? That was the initial setup, but yeah, we'll break it all down for you. And right on the heels of the tragic passing of 12 parachute with the plane crash Sunday, we lost eight crew members with a B-52 bomber crash this past day at Edwards Air Force Base. First News, a service of industrial injection, heavy-duty diesel parts and solutions, from injectors and pumps to turbochargers and engines.
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3: President Trump says the U.S. and Iran have digitally signed an agreement that he's calling a very powerful document. Speaking to reporters at the G7 summit in France on Monday, Trump said an official signing ceremony will take place in Geneva on Friday with Vice President J.D. Vance. The agreement allows for the reopening of the Strait of Hormuz and creates a 60-day window to strike a long-term deal that curbs Iran's nuclear ambitions. Another big primary day is coming up on Tuesday in Georgia, Alabama, Oklahoma, and Washington, D.C. President Trump's political muscle will be tested, including in Georgia's Senate race, where he gave a last-minute endorsement to GOP Congressman Mike Collins over former football coach Derek Dooley in their primary runoff. UFC President and CEO Dana White's ruling out hosting another event like Sunday's Freedom 250 experience. White says the UFC can't afford it. The UFC covered the $60 million price tag attached to the event and ultimately lost money in footing the bill. I'm Tammy Trujillo.
4: Denver metro area going to start off very nice this Tuesday. We'll see 50s and low 60s. It'll heat up, though, today. We're going to be back in the 90s for not only this Tuesday, but again also for your Wednesday. Lower to mid-90s, especially tomorrow, the mid-90 range. Nighttime lows tonight, low to mid-60s. It'll be remaining dry as well all across the Central Rockies and High Plains in the short term. A little bit of wind kicks back up Wednesday, bringing an increased fire threat. High temperatures a little cooler Thursday, thanks to a passing frontal system, mid-80s. I'm meteorologist Mark Huer.
5: Current temperature
6: 59 degrees.
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7: 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I think this guarantees that the wall will be finished. They have 2.5 years now to finish the entirety of the wall, if it's not already done, to finally seal the southern border with a physical barrier.
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13: Last weekend, the Power Pole Nationals were big, like really big. This is the NTPA Overnight Report from the NTPA headquarters in Marion, Ohio. I'm Greg Hunter. We had an off week after Evansville. Then everybody set their GPS for Hutchinson, Minnesota for the Power Pole Nationals. 7 Grand National classes made the trek to the land of 10,000 lakes, and the crowd was given a show. Unfortunately, Friday was a rainout with zero hooks happening, which made Saturday's show even tougher. The shortest distance for a winner was 310, so there was some serious horsepower hitting the track. When the Pro Stocks finally hit the track Saturday, a hook of 330 by Kevin Schmucker on Get Her Done took the win by 14 feet over the trailer mate Rampage, with Lance Little and Anger Management going 307, which was good enough for third. The Superstock Diesels had Zach Degenhart taking the top spot with Redline Fever after a pull of 310. In second was trailer mate Diggin' Hard, piloted by Joe Degenhart, going 288, and Roger Peterson at 285. The Superstock Opens had the Minnesota Dirt figured out. The top three all went over 330. Cody Cheezik took Considered Armed and Dangerous 337 for the win over Aaron Hall and Taking Care of Business, going 331.7, and third was Scott Wentworth with a hook of 331 even. The top six all tugged the sled well over 313, so everyone had the track figured out after they had an extra day in the pits to do some planning. When the light mods hit the track, they all put the power down. Every puller went over 300 feet, with Chase Richardson getting the win after a huge hook of 371 aboard Tag Team. He put 19 feet on second place Stephen Hood with Hush Money, and 26 feet better than Chase Smith and outclassed with his great hook of 345. The mods also had some great hooks. Corey Kielmeyer picked up the win after tugging the sled 356. Lane Bollinger and Money Pit took second, and Joe Rose took third after a hook of 314. The semis had the biggest hook of the night, with Lonnie Taylor taking, holy smokes, 380, which is just a wild number. He put 43 feet on second place, Douglas Miller and the Executioner. Rounding out the top three, Joseph Barber and General Stupidity going 322. Since not all of the NCPA Grand National classes were in Hutchinson, a few made their way to Ellsworth, Wisconsin for the showdown in Kurdtown. The light superstocks had Colton Whitworth taking the win over Bryce Pitcher and Brian Bowles. The two-wheel drives had Jason Sullivan taking the win over Wayne Timmerman and RJ Simon. Finally, the 4.1 limited pro stocks had Jeff Ball picking up the win over Ray Hareen and Tom Gillis. This weekend, the Mackville Nationals host the Superstock Opens, the four-wheel drive trucks, mini modifieds, and unlimited modifieds taken to the track both Friday and Saturday night. Regional hooks include Region 3 has a hook in Northwood, Iowa, and Spring Valley, Minnesota. Region 2 has a pull in Fremont, Michigan. If you've missed any of the polls so far in 2026, you can relive them on Full Pull Live or watch any poll on the NTPA schedule via Full Pull Live. If you'd like to relive the 2025 season, every Wednesday at 8:30, 7:30 Eastern on RFD TV is NTPA Championship polling. The rest of June is a look back at the North Iowa Nationals from Rockwell, Iowa in 2025. This has been the NTPA Overnight Report. I'm Greg Hunter. Remember, pull hard.
0: Thank you very much, Mr. Hunter. Headed right into the heart of pooling season. Schedule's going to really get busy. All right, Eagle brought it up a little bit earlier. I hadn't caught that. Yes, indeed. A headline from Fox Sports. After threats, lawsuits, chaos, Brendan Sorsby and Texas Tech are parting ways, going their own separate ways. It all goes back, it started with the gambling revelation. Sorsby admitted to making over 9,000 bets, totaling at least $90,000 over like 4 years' time, which included 40 wagers on his own team. While he was on their roster as a freshman, after the NCAA handed down a permanent ban, Sorsby's attorneys filed a lawsuit, and a local district judge granted that temporary injunction, allowing him to play after a two-game suspension. That decision, as we were talking last week, triggered massive pushback across college football. Other universities like Georgia and Nebraska reportedly threatened to boycott Texas Tech, and the Big 12 preemptively sued Texas Tech over the school's involvement. So facing all that intense scrutiny and the NCAA actively appealing the decision,

0: momentum on Monday. SpaceX shares up about $13 in Monday morning trading, represented an 8% jump from the close on Friday. That's kind of building on the momentum from the debut on the NASDAQ last week. Yeah, they saw the stock price surge 19% Friday, closing at $161 a share after being priced at $135 during the IPO. Now, the valuation of the company, kind of a central point of contention in the investment community. CFRA initiated coverage of SpaceX stock on Friday with a sell rating and then established a 12-month price target of $115. That represents a potential decline of nearly 29% from Friday's closing price. They justified their bearish stance, citing the company's extremely ambitious growth strategy, elevated valuation expectations, and significant capital intensity. Capital expenditure figures, the massive amounts of spending required by SpaceX to reach its goals in space and artificial intelligence, underscores those concerns. Capital spending in the 3 months ending in March reached $10.1 billion, a dramatic increase from $4.1 billion during the same time the previous year. And most of those investments were directed toward artificial intelligence infrastructure. Yeah. Additional skepticism came from the Morningstar analyst Nicholas Owens, who released a note on June 8th valuing SpaceX at $63 per share, characterized the stock as overvalued. Yeah, then a lecturer in finance at Bayes Business School expressing similar reservations during an appearance on CNBC's Europe Early Edition, emphasizing that while SpaceX has made a lot of ambitious promises, including concepts like data centers in orbit, these commitments have to eventually translate into some tangible cash flow. Aside from those phrases about data centers in orbit, which are high promises, if you're asking for $70, $80 billion contribution, I think you owe investors a little bit more than poetry, she said, noting the IPO prospectus appears to lack sufficient details when it comes to governance and the execution risk, raising questions about the foundation of the company's ambitious projections. Okay, analysts getting a chance to chime in. 844-844-3388. As we roll into a new day, looks like Eagle has some additional thoughts here. Welcome back, Eagle. Hey, Eagle, are you with me?
1: Okay, yeah. Can you hear me now?
0: Yeah, we got you.
1: Okay, yeah. I forgot to say some other things about Trump in this USC event. They said that Trump. They said that Melania. Like I said, I didn't get to see the whole show, but they said that Melania and Barron, they were both there in attendance. I didn't get. Like I say, I was driving at the time last night before I called you, so I didn't get a chance to see everything. But I seen, you know, the start of it. And, you know, what they talking about, you know, for the 250, Donald Trump, he said that it's going to be the largest fireworks show in the history of the U.S.
0: Mm-hmm.
1: So I can imagine what that's going to look like. Hopefully, you know, with Donald Trump, you know, he usually do things big. So I'm definitely going to be watching that on July the 4th. Looking forward to that fireworks show that Donald Trump put on. And who we might get

0: to perform, you know, musical people that show up, that had the guts to show up, you know, cause there won't be, blackballed out of the country. I know that one guy, what's his name, Greenwood or whatever his name is, that he, I'm pretty sure he'll be there. And,
1: yes.
0: Like I say, Donald Trump, he got, you know, he's got musical friends, you know, all over. So he shouldn't have no problem getting some musical guests to show up, for the 250, anniversary. And, you know, it just goes to show, Steve, that, that these people that, that are all looking for stuff to complain about, you know, you got the, what's this guy's name? Another guy, he made some comments today, Chuck Schumer, another Democrat. They saying that Donald Trump, Donald Trump hasn't even released all of the, information about this deal. You hear that, Steve? And you got these idiots saying that Donald Trump, that he's going to be giving Iran money.
1: Right.
0: Just like Barack Obama. Donald Trump will never give those people money. He will never ever on his dying deathbed. Donald Trump will never hand Iran a plane load of money like Barack Obama. You know, and even Obama, you know, the nerve of that guy, Steve, I don't know if you heard him. He had the nerve to say, try to badmouth Donald Trump's deal, saying that he don't think it's going to work. Well, what do you think he would say? Well, you think Barack Obama was going to actually say something good about Donald Trump after what he did, after he, flew a plane load of money over there and he helped them with their nuclear program? Barack Obama is never going to say nothing good about Donald Trump. So I don't even know why they waste their time asking him a question. But Donald Trump, like J.D. Vance said today, Steve, they supposed to have a full transcript of everything that's in this deal. It's supposed to come out today, which is Tuesday, either Wednesday. So these idiots that think they can, they know about it before it even comes out, they'll have proof that Donald Trump is not giving these people money to make a deal. Donald Trump, that's not how you make a deal with these people, is to give them money. That's not the way it's going to operate. And they'll have to earn that money, just like they've been saying with the sanctions, if they abide by the rules of what this, contract says, then they might release some of the sanctions and so they can get money. But, as far as, paying these people and rebuilding the country, no, it doesn't work like that. Not with Donald Trump. Like, if a Democrat was in the White House, well, let me put it another way. If Kamala was in the White House, that's the way it would work. She would be giving them money to make a deal if she even tried to do that. So, these people, like you said, Steve, these CNNs, Jake Tapper, the same old, he's bad mouthing the deal. That's what they're paid to do. The View people, they bad mouthing the deal, saying that, who was that one of the Democrats who said that we're in more danger now than we were? Who had the nerve to say that, Steve? Was that, the one woman you was talking about out of Georgia, that we're in more danger now than we was before the war? How can they say something so stupid when, Iran, what do you call it? Navy is under the ocean, and they have no way of protecting themselves from the U.S. if we decided to go in there with military action on the air or the ground. And for somebody to say something so stupid that Donald Trump hasn't achieved anything in the 3 or 4 months that we've been there, they ought to be ashamed of themselves for saying something so stupid. And like you say, I've already, as a matter of fact, that's one thing I wanted to talk to you about is the fuel prices. I'm already seeing gas go down. I think some other people called in last night and told you. I'm seeing the fuel go down into the, almost Texas. I think I've seen like $3.29, $3.10, almost below $3 a gallon in the Texas area. So it's going to be down below $3 probably in the next couple of weeks. And diesel fuel is slowly but surely going down into the $4 range, $4.15, $4.10, getting lower before the fives. We should be back in the threes pretty soon. So, any of these idiots that want to wish bad luck on Trump, that's what they want, Steve. They wish that this war would continue so that the fuel prices would go up. And the Democrats, like you said, Steve, They don't want this to be successful because they wanted it to be a failure so it would affect the midterms. But it blew up in their face again. Donald Trump has got another deal done, and he's going to have even more support coming into the midterms, and the Democrats going to be out in the cold once again. And that's exactly where they need to be, Steve, because these people are nothing but losers. Anybody that were rude against their own country, Steve, you are a loser with a capital L. Anybody that wishes bad luck on the whole country that they live in, you ought to be ashamed of yourself. And I thank you for taking my call.
1: 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And they want the FMCSA to fix the system post-haste, ASAP, apparently.
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1: So it all comes down to the aftermath of the Supreme Court decision a few weeks ago holding freight brokers liable for negligently hiring unsafe motor carriers. You know, the industry, all the brokers now scrambling to navigate the new legal landscape. Part of C.H. Robinson's argument in that Supreme Court case was that the FMCSA is the one who determines who is and isn't safe. So why are we burdened with double-checking their work? Yeah, not only was that argument shut down by the Supreme Court, but the FMCSA itself has acknowledged that their safety rating should be taken with a grain of salt. The safety measurement system uses a symbol, which to the layperson may look, to mean a motor carrier is problematic. The FMCSA says that symbol only indicates that the agency may prioritize a motor carrier for further monitoring. The symbol's not intended to imply any federal safety rating of the carrier pursuant to 49 U.S.C. 311.44. Do not draw a conclusion about a carrier's overall safety condition simply based on the data displayed in this system, they say. Furthermore, when anyone accesses the SMS homepage, they're greeted with a message informing them that once publicly available information is no longer public, that includes crash indicator and hazardous material compliance within the behavior analysis and safety improvement categories, the basics, with no clear safety measurements from the agency tasked with keeping unsafe carriers off the road, the freight brokers are trying to figure out how to do it. Now that we are in the post-Montgomery world, as they say. C.H. Robinson, for example, no longer works with carriers with a conditional rating. They require a 7-day waiting period for new authorities, among other changes. But it's not known whether that's going to be enough to protect the broker from liability. That's why the Transportation Intermediaries Association, representing the freight brokers, has already submitted a petition for rulemaking asking the FMCSA to establish a federal safety standard for motor carriers. I don't know, is it like trying to turn the tables to some extent, I guess? Hold the thought, we'll pick up with more there. We're rolling up on the midnight hour on the West Coast News, a service of industrial injection since 1985. 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
11: President Trump says the U.S. and Iran have digitally signed an agreement that he's calling a very powerful document. Speaking to reporters at the G7 summit in France on Monday, Trump said an official signing ceremony will take place in Geneva on Friday with Vice President J.D. Vance. The agreement allows for the reopening of the Strait of Hormuz and for the implementation of a 60-day window for the U.S. and Iran to strike a long-term deal that curbs Iran's nuclear ambitions. Primaries are being held today in Georgia, Alabama, Oklahoma, and Washington, D.C. More on that from Mark Mayfield.
12: President Trump's political muscle is being tested, including in Georgia's Senate race, where he gave a last-minute endorsement to GOP Congressman Mike Collins over former football coach Derek Dooley in their primary runoff. In Alabama's Republican Senate primary runoff, Trump-backed Congressman Barry Moore faces former Navy SEAL Jared Hudson. In Washington, D.C., primaries are being held for mayor and a new non-voting delegate to Congress. I'm Mark Mayfield.
11: The chief engineer of the cargo ship that caused the collapse of Baltimore's Francis Scott Key Bridge has been charged with violating the Ports and Waterways Safety Act. A deferred prosecution agreement's been reached, meaning the charge could be dismissed if he complies with certain terms. Prosecutors allege he knowingly and willfully failed to notify the U.S. Coast Guard about hazardous conditions on the Dally before the 2024 collapse that killed six road workers. In May, an unsealed indictment revealed criminal charges against the ship's owner and operator. UFC President and CEO Dana White is ruling out hosting another event like Sunday's Freedom 250 Experience. White says the UFC can't afford it and doubled down on the matter, asserting that the company will never do something like that again, despite acknowledging it was an amazing experience. The UFC covered the $60 million price tag for the event and ultimately lost money in footing the bill. The event coincided with President Trump's 80th birthday and featured more than half a dozen fights while combining sports and politics in a way never seen at the White House before. I'm Tammy Trujillo.
13: Denver metro area going to start off very nice this Tuesday. We'll see 50s and low 60s. It'll heat up, though, today. We're going to be back in the 90s for not only this Tuesday, but again also for your Wednesday. Lower to mid-90s, especially tomorrow, the mid-90 range. Nighttime lows tonight, low to mid-60s. It'll be remaining dry as well all across the Central Rockies and High Plains in the short term. A little bit of wind kicks back up Wednesday, bringing an increased fire threat. High temperatures a little cooler Thursday, thanks to a passing frontal system, mid-80s. I'm meteorologist Mark Huer.
4: Current temperature
14: 59 degrees.
4: Scott Jennings thinks Iran is oblivious.
15: According to Iranian state TV, they want three things: U.S. war reparations, recognition of its sovereignty over the Strait of Hormuz, and an end to American sanctions. 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
4: 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KNUS.
16: This is Dan Kaplis. Truck crash cases are different from any other kind of case because semis are 80,000-pound guided missiles that, in the wrong hands, cause horrific death and destruction. 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

0: We left off there as we cross over the midnight hour on the West Coast. Good to have you on board. Rolling into a Tuesday, turn the page, 16th day of June, here it is. So finishing up with the Supreme Court decision, C.H. Robinson no longer working with carriers with a conditional rating, but it's not known. Is that enough to protect a broker from liability? That's where the TIA comes in, asking the FMCSA to establish a federal safety standard for carriers in light of the recent Supreme Court decision. It is now clear brokers and shippers continue to face an untenable burden in attempting to evaluate, develop, and apply disparate methodologies and standards. Using potentially suspect data to discern whether a federally licensed motor carrier would nevertheless be deemed unsafe, according to the judges and the juries in every state across the country. The determination of what motor carriers are safe to use properly rests with the federal government, they say. The TIA wants the FMCSA to create a carrier selection safety standard that informs brokers and shippers whether or not to use the use of a given carrier would be reasonable. That includes verifying whether or not a motor carrier is registered under Section 13902 of Title 49. Whether they have the federal minimum insurance coverage is not determined unfit to safely operate a commercial vehicle or otherwise ordered to discontinue operations by the FMCSA, including not renewing a DOT registration number or a state for intrastate commerce. Now, this could take a long time if the FMCSA accepts the challenge. But in the meantime, the TIA is also asking them to publish a list of carriers they consider to be high risk. Freight brokers argue that having a federal safety standard could mitigate the unintended consequence of the Supreme Court decision. Specifically, some stakeholders are concerned that brokers will overcorrect to avoid legal consequences. In other words, in some cases, you may have safe or compliant carriers now excluded. A few owner-operators are already saying that that's happened to them. Yeah, we do know more than 90% of active interstate motor carriers have no safety rating. Of the less than 10% that do, nearly a quarter have either a conditional or unsatisfactory rating, which means only 2% of active carriers have what they call a satisfactory rating. Now, revising the safety fitness determinations, it's been in the works for years. They've held listening sessions back in 2024. Last year, the Owner-Operator Independent Drivers Association told the Office of Management and Budget that the current safety fitness determination doesn't reliably assess a motor carrier's ability to operate safely. Most of the SFD's shortcomings relate to the inaccuracy and inconsistency of the data that's collected and analyzed during a safety investigation. OWIDA said, as the FMCSA pursues the development of new technology to determine when a carrier is unfit to operate, they have to avoid relying on the CSA and the Safety Measurement Systems, or SMS, programs. So, a notice of proposed rulemaking was expected to drop June of last year. Yeah, we are now June of 2026, a full year later. And nothing. According to the FMCSA's spring 2025 agenda, A proposed rulemaking was projected for May of this year. Yeah, we're now a month past that. Still nothing. While the TIA recognizes the FMCSA is actively working to modernize the SFD process, we can't continue to operate effectively and provide our essential role to the U.S. economy in the absence of clear, enforceable federal standards. Now, that's what they stated in their petition. So kind of back and forth we go. You know, who actually and how can I determine if a carrier is safe or not? Or am I going to be held liable later? Now, what's going on, Vic?
1: Well, I was really calling about Trump there, but you were mentioning all that stuff that's going on now with the responsibility for carrying the freight and all that, the brokers. You know, that was all lined out back in the days of the Interstate Commerce Commission when people had to qualify as a freight forwarder or whether it was a private carrier and all that stuff. But that's one of the things when they deregulated that they didn't go back and cover all that. And if they were a regulated carrier or freight forwarder or anything else back then, they had a lot of background that was there and available for it. And it was felt like that if you hired someone that was a legitimate ICC carrier, then that pretty well covered you. And it's odd that you mentioned C.H. Robinson, because used to when you were a private carrier, you could only carry stuff like if you were a manufacturer or something and you'd deliver your product, the finished product to somebody. The only thing you could backhaul was something that was coming back to that company. And C.H. Robinson back at that time used to be one of the worst people when they'd find those private carriers sitting around and they'd try to bribe the trucker to carry some of their freight back. So C.H. Robinson has a long, long history of, we'd say, skirting the rules. But, and then if the trucker, somehow if he got involved in an accident and he really wasn't authorized to be carrying that freight, that's where a lot of the lawsuits started coming in at. So I don't know. It seems like that people decide they want to do something. When I say people, I should say there are people that these think tanks and everything, they decide they want to propose something to the government, but they never really, as they say, cross all their T's and dot all their I's. They always leave something out, and mm-hmm. That's what you usually wind up with now. That, but I've way back when, I remember that whenever there'd be loss, say a truck would have an accident, man, they sued everybody coming and going just trying to find the deep pockets. Lots of times it was just the manufacturer or something that the manufacturer had nothing to do with it other than they just hired that particular carrier, and maybe the carrier just happened to hire a reckless driver or whatever, and they would go through just looking anywhere and everywhere for that. But I know whenever I was working for that river elevator, we had a guy that fell in a barge because he was trying to ride on the lids, which he wasn't supposed to do, and he fell into the barge and messed his legs up and everything. And the people, that he had got a hold of some lawyer somewhere, and he kept telling him, you know, he was going to sue. They sued everybody coming and going associated with that barge. He used to have these little old safety chains weren't meant to hold those lids back. They even sued that company. And then back in the trucking thing, I know that one company I worked for, somebody welded on the ICC bumper on the back, and the welder wasn't a certified welder, so the company got sued over that. So that everybody's always looking for a little bit of everything to try to go after them, and after they deregulated everything, it just really it just kind of changed everything. It's kind of like the Wild Wild West. But what I really called about there is, you talk about there was Trump and everything. Trump, he has an odd management style, is all I can say. He likes to do things confrontational. And lots of times, if he would just use what was available to him, he could, you know, go on and get everything that he wanted. But it seemed like he'd rather, he enjoys the fight more than he does actually getting what needs to be done. And people pretty well know that, and they just do things, I think, to kind of needle him. And in the first administration, we got nothing done because of all the lawsuits. Now the Democrats keep shutting the government down, keep saying they're going to have a filibuster, but it's a non-working filibuster. It's like, we're going to have a filibuster, but we're not going to stay in town and you know, they're supposed to read a lot of stuff or do something or whatever on the Senate floor or House floor or whatever, but it's like, no, we're going to go home and we're going to say we have, I don't know what they call it, but a filibuster in absentia. And then they turn around and they say, well, we're not really going to recess everything, because if we recess everything, Trump can make recess appointments. So they said, well, we're going to take I forget what they call it, but it's some sort of a session that they say they're really in session, but they're not in session. And the reason I mention all that stuff, when you look at everything that's going on, I don't think we really strike a lot of fear in our enemies right now. And that's just like that deal with Iran. They wrestled that thing around and around and around, and they just figured they would outweigh Trump. And I don't know what's really going to happen with this deal.
0: Mm-hmm.
1: I don't, you know, every deal we ever made with the Iranians, they defaulted on it. So I guess we'll just have to wait and see what happens. But and the other thing, they keep coming up with this Epstein thing, but they don't really get into, I guess you'd say, the nuts and bolts of what's really going on out there in the sex trade. I even came across, you've got a little, I was trying to think what it is, there's a Cedar Town, Cedar View, anyway, you have a little Baptist university over there around Dayton. I found out over the weekend that they had a professor there in that college that he had been molesting an 8 to 10 year old kid for some time, so they had to get rid of him. And then I got to looking at all the different Baptist press, and it was kind of amazing, a lot of stuff that was going on. But then at the same time, the government turned around and said, we're going to have this faith-based initiative. So, I mean, I really just don't think anybody's minding the store, I guess, mm-hmm. is the simplest way to put it. And that was really what I was calling about it. And, you know, I really don't know what Trump's managing anymore, or trying to manage, or anything else. He has his personal goals, and that's just kind of what it'll amount to. And you have the people on the other side that they're bound and determined that they're going to try to get their socialist agenda through regardless, and they're doing everything they can to mess up Trump. And that on this Iran deal, I got a kick at this that Hakeem Jeffries, he was talking about somebody had this Obama what do they call that anyway, the derangement syndrome or whatever, anyway, they borrowed from the Trump derangement syndrome. They're talking about that Iranian deal. Well, you know, Obama's deal was that you can someday have a nuclear bomb, just not right now, and you can keep working on your nuclear research. Well, that's a long way from what this deal is now. As I understand it, I haven't seen it all, but Iran's not supposed to have any sort of nuclear weaponry, and they're supposed to submit to inspections, and that wasn't exactly the way the one that Kerry set up, that nuclear deal and everything else. And they gave them all that cash, And that was in violation of the Algiers Accord. That was supposed to, they weren't just supposed to load it up on a plane and take it to Iran, had to present the fact that they did that. I've kind of forgotten a lot about the Algiers Accord, but that had to go through the Bank of England. There was a very long, very lengthy process, but basically what it was, that Iran had to prove that they were entitled to that money and the money that we were keeping at the time, that they were, that they would be able to say that, you know, that was for airplane parts, because they had, you know, back when the Shah was there, they had put the money up for airplane parts and other things. But that was all supposed to go back through a regular process. And Obama just short-circuited that, loaded up house in cash, and sent it over there to him. So the big thing is that, I don't know, I guess J.D. Vance and all these other people, as we look at things today, he will point out the differences between the two, and we'll just see if Iran can be trusted. But the one thing, you know, the main thing, why they're trying to separate themselves from Israel, I don't know, because we've always stood by Israel, and if they manage to negotiate a separation between us and Israel, then I know that the mullahs, they'll be saying, well, you see, America is still afraid of us, and we have all this power. I'm referring to Iran, and that would just get us in worse shape. So, but that was basically what I was calling about, because I'm totally confused as to what Trump really, what his agenda is and what he really wants to do. Other than he wants his name on something and wants to be remembered for something. And then that's about it. With that, I'll let you go, Steve.
0: Vic, have a great morning.
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0: Independence Day right around the corner, right? And it's pretty much an annual tradition. Yeah, for most any federal holidays, that the organized theft rings like to target those weekends. The July 4 extended holiday doesn't create new supply chain vulnerabilities. It simply exposes the ones that already exist. According to CargoNet, they've identified the July 1 to July 7 window as one of the most active cargo theft periods of the year. Oftentimes, warehouses, distribution centers, truck stops, unattended trailers, the most frequently targeted locations when operations wind down. According to analysis from security professionals, we see reduced staffing, longer trailer dwell times, and delayed shipment have historically given the organized theft groups favorable operating conditions. Now, most organizations still focus on recovery after a theft occurs, rather than identifying gaps before the losses actually happen, which means the detection delay compounds the damage. Be prepared. If high-value freight is sitting in your yard over the extended weekend, your security protocols need to be active. Confirm trailer seal numbers before shutdown. Increase the frequency of yard checks. Keep an escalation contact staffed. Not just available Monday morning when people show up and the losses get discovered. Be available, be aware. It's always a very active time. And, of course, we know historically there are many factory facilities and whatnot that'll kind of use that Independence Day week to oftentimes shut down for routine maintenance, maybe just have a skeleton crew, again, doing some of that maintenance and whatnot. Oftentimes the entire assembly line staff get the week off. It's vacation time, right? So we'll get a news break coming up here as we hit the bottom of the hour. Hang in there, the CNI dog on board. Looks like Brother Rambler going to be checking in with us here on a Tuesday. 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
2: Voters enter the polls today for primaries in Georgia, Alabama, Oklahoma, and Washington, D.C. President Trump's political muscle is being tested, including in Georgia's Senate race, where he gave a last-minute endorsement to GOP Congressman Mike Collins over former football coach Derek Dooley in their primary runoff. A new analysis shows calcium and vitamin D are not effective for helping with bone strength, as once thought. Tammy Trujillo reports.
3: Researchers in Canada looked at 69 studies done in the past which involved calcium or vitamin D supplements or both and compared them to placebo or no treatment when it comes to reducing the risk of falls or fractures. The team found little to no difference. The analysis was published in the BMJ group and involved 154,000 people. I'm Tammy Trujillo.
2: And Kentucky Senator Mitch McConnell is still hospitalized. A statement from McConnell's office says he is fully engaged with staff on Senate business and Kentucky matters. The reason for his hospitalization and current condition, both still unknown. I'm Mark.
4: Denver metro area going to start off very nice this Tuesday. We'll see 50s and low 60s. It'll heat up, though, today. We're going to be back in the 90s for not only this Tuesday, but again also for your Wednesday. Lower to mid-90s, especially tomorrow, the mid-90 range. Nighttime lows tonight, low to mid-60s. It'll be remaining dry as well all across the Central Rockies and the High Plains in the short term. A little bit of wind kicks back up Wednesday, bringing an increased fire threat. High temperatures a little cooler Thursday, thanks to a passing front system, mid-80s. I'm meteorologist Mark Huer.
1: Current temperature,
5: 59. degrees.
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0: We'll get an update. Fraud. Minnesota in the highlights once again. It's a new term to me. So-called ghost students. Ever heard of a ghost student? Well, apparently there's thousands of them in Minnesota. It's fraud. All right, again, we'll explain coming up. First to the CNI dog. What's going on, dog?
1: Good morning, Steve. As far as the autonomous vehicles go, they probably did some news articles on that, you know, like you can watch, you know, 360 seconds or something like that. But I think they should possibly let people interview them so we can learn a lot more about how autonomous vehicles work and how they function with the highway and with traffic and backed up traffic and weather. I think it'd be really interesting for somebody to do a news story. Heck, I wish somebody would come and visit your show or do a call in and answer questions that we have about how we should interact with autonomous vehicles and what to expect out of them.
0: Mm-hmm.
1: Another thing I want to talk about is AI is getting pretty advanced. I've been looking at some videos, and it's getting harder and harder to decipher if it's a vintage video or if it's AI. There is an app out there now that you can create any type of avatar you want to be, male, female, any type of look you want, and you can also alter your voice. And what it does is it looks at your body gestures when you're talking, when you're moving your arms. It mimics everything you do. Mm-hmm. So whatever you do, do not fall in love with somebody on the internet. That's just my personal advice to you.
0: It might be a computer.
1: Other than that, that's all I got for now. Enjoy your show.
0: All right.
1: Thank you.
0: See you, not dog. Thank you. Thanks for checking in. All right. What is a ghost student? Federal lawmakers taking steps to fight back against, yes, ghost students, which is scammers who enroll in colleges, claim financial aid, and disappear with the taxpayer money. What we know at this point, scammers are enrolling in colleges using fake identities, applying for financial aid, vanishing with the leftover cash after tuition is paid. Yeah, they enroll in college under, again, fake identity. Sometimes they might even show up online and pretend to engage for a period of time. According to the fraud expert at SoCure, yeah, they do whatever has to be done to trigger the disbursement of the financial aid and then disappear. So the student never existed, but the money is real. Minnesota, the Minnesota state system identified more than 7,700 suspected ghost students during the 2024-25 school year. The system, which includes 33 colleges and universities, recently received $3 million to help verify student identities and prevent fraud. The Department of Education claims that ghost students in Minnesota cost taxpayers $12.5 million. But the Minnesota state system said it never sent money to the bogus students and removed them from its rolls. Community colleges, they say, are especially vulnerable to these scams because of open enrollment policies and fewer safeguards. These schools are designed to be accessible, which can make them attractive targets to the fraudsters. Ghost students do more than just take money. They also take up classroom seats. that should go or could otherwise go to real students. In one online class that had 50 spots, as soon as it opened, within 2 minutes, all those spots were taken. Highlighting a case in another state, so this professor thought he had this really hot class that he's going to be offering. It turns out only two of the students enrolled in the class were real. The rest were all fake. Now, they explain financial aid money typically goes directly to colleges, which take out tuition.

0: get financial aid, how much money's left over at the end of the... I guess for the ghost students, it matters not. It could be hundreds or it could be thousands, but they're using fake identity, and no one knows, I guess, who they actually are. Well, Brother Rambler, as we get the new week started.
1: Ooh, that's right, Steve. A haunting tale of the ghost student. You know, that professor should have realized he only had two students. The student should have said, you know what? Professor, this place is haunted. We got ghost students here coming to possess the bank accounts of Minnesota. Anyways, well, praise God, Steve. Good to be along with you tonight. Man, it's been a while since we talked to everybody. Glad to be on the air. Praise God. Got some breaking news tonight.
0: Oh, yeah?
1: I don't know if you have heard. Oh, ladies and gentlemen, if you're single, two A-list celebrities have filed for divorce. According to TMZ, and you can look this up, Steve, Jelly Roll has filed for divorce on Bunny XO, his current wife. Filed for divorce. That's as of 4 hours ago that story broke. Can you believe that? So, ladies, if you want to tell you, hey, he's on the market, and men, she's on the market too. So, you know, just hit them up on social media. But anyway, Steve, before I go any further, I talked to Brother Lauren and I. We talked about an hour and 40 minutes. And he wanted to let everyone know, though, he wanted to tell everyone that he loves you. He's having a great time on vacation. He's doing a lot of fishing and spending a lot of time with his hot blonde wife. So there you go. I talked to Brother Lauren. He wanted me to tell everyone that. Steve, we've been doing pretty great. Over here at where I work at, which is O'Reilly Auto Parts, by the way, you can buy Hot Shot through the website at hotshotsecret.com or overnightdriveradio.com and O'Reilly Auto Parts. We sell it also here. But, man, we only got like 3 or 4 12-hour routes, so we have a lot of people floating. So they're clamoring to want to ride with me. And me personally, I love God's children. I'm a very extroverted person. But I really don't like people riding with me because I like being by myself. And a lot of times before the show, I just like riding around in total silence. So I just like the peace and quiet and just, you know, hear from the Lord and maybe listen to gospel music every now and then.
0: Mm-hmm.
1: So that's one of the reasons I don't call in a lot or I don't answer other phone calls. It ain't that I'm being stuck up or rude or I don't care about you. It's just I've got someone else with me and, you know, and they're normally on the phone talking. So, yeah, I made mention to my supervisor, like, look, man, I know people want to make money, but look, let them make it with someone else. You know, I got to have my privacy out here. You know, this is the time where it's me and God in the cab of that truck. And, you know, I can talk to the Lord. I can talk to the Lord any time I feel like it, but it's more personable. And a lot of drivers know what I'm talking about. When you're going down the road, and you turn the radio off, turn the CB down, put the phone on do not disturb, and you just go down the road and it's just you and the Lord. And you are able to talk and have a conversation and you know, the Holy Spirit will speak to you. Man, who does he ever? You know, he'll put things in your heart. You'll drive past a billboard, you see a certain word or something like that, it'll stand up to you. Trust me, I'm full experience of how God can really work in someone's life. And really speak to you if you allow him to speak to you. So I'm going to try and call in more. I'm going to start having to call in and say, look, y'all just have to understand. You know, I like calling in to this radio show, and I try to introduce the show to different people. But, you know, whether people have you know, downloaded the app and wanting to listen or what, I don't know. Hopefully this taking hold and we planted a seed and we get more listeners. And I do notice that we have a lot more callers calling in to Steve Summers, the Overnight Drive. And I thank you for having the courage to call in this wonderful radio show and give us your point of view or talk about whatever you want to talk about. Me personally, I like talking about my Lord and Savior, Jesus Christ. By the way, that was a great song you sent to me by Cynthia Clausen. I have not heard her sing in years, and I forgot she was a part of the

0: the Gaither group. And I don't know if she's still with us or not. I didn't check Wikipedia to see if...
1: I believe she is. I believe so, but that was like 1994. I shared that because in the video, did you see all the voices? Yeah, George Yance of the Cathedrals, and you had Ronnie Henson was in there. He's still alive, but yeah, the Neelans from the Rex Neeland Singers, the pretty girls that were like in the front, they're gone. Had the plane crash last. So many of them have gone. The Goodmans were in there. Yeah, yeah. So many that are gone.
0: Yeah, I plainly saw Vestal. She was in there, and what was the group again that died in the plane crash? I remember the
1: Neelans.
0: That was so tragic.
1: Neelans.
0: Yeah, the Neelans. You know, it's like when Dottie Rambo got it was a bus crash that took her from us. And I remember she wrote that song and sang it, If That Isn't Love. And I remember Elvis covered that song, and I like Elvis's version a whole lot better. But, man, we lost a lot of good ones, but there's a lot of good ones coming up also.
1: Mm-hmm.
0: Praise God. I know the last gospel concert I went and seen Third Day. And they've been around since 1995. And, of course, Zach Williams opened for them, and man, I just downloaded Zach Williams' album, Live from the Red Rock Amphitheater. And that's on my bucket list of a concert I want to go to before I die. I want to go see a good gospel group at the Red Rock Amphitheater right there in Colorado. I heard this just the way they've got the amphitheater built, how the sound bounces off those rocks in there. That's just tremendous. So maybe one day, I'll be able to take time away, or maybe someone will book me to preach out there. I go out there and listen. But Steve, we've had a couple of great services at Determined Ministries Church. Sunday before last, we preached a long message on forgiveness. And I urge anyone that if you need to forgive someone, go back and listen to that. It was a great message. And I know we got people driving tonight that have hatred and bitterness in their heart. And man, you got to let that go. You got to be willing to be a man or woman and stand up and say, even if I didn't do something wrong, I'm still going to go and apologize just in case there was something to slip up out of my mouth. Because you never know. Number one, I always say, when it comes to forgiveness, go to the Lord first. That's where your first step. Number two, forgive yourself. Number three, forgive your brother or your sister. Then this past Sunday, Steve, was a very personable message, and I got a lot of response on it. It's called Asking God. Asking God. And we really hit on a lot of personal things too, like people who have, we really hit on something the Holy Spirit did about people being mad and bitter with God because they ask them, why didn't you spare my wife, or why didn't you spare my husband? Why did you take my loved one from me? I asked and I begged and I pleaded, please God, heal this person. You got to understand, and I've said it time and time again, I always go back to, Steve, to Romans 8:28, and for we know that all things work together for good to those who love God and to them who are called according to his purpose. That even though we can't see the big picture right off that, number one, death is inevitable. It's going to happen. I hate to be the bearer of bad news. We're all going to die one day. It depends on where you go after you die. And just because God don't answer our prayers the way we want them to, we should always seek God's will. And God's will is his path for you. His desires. Steve, he gave us free will. He gave you free will, me free will, all of humanity free will. Always seek God's will. And that is God's path. And what does that mean? His will, W-I-L-L, his desired path for you, his desired path for you. And I always try to stay within that will. Praise God. Well, Steve, I rambled on enough. I know you got more callers. Before I get off here, I made mention of this wonderful website called overnightdriveradio.com. 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you want to see what the shirt looks like, I urge you to go to Dale Knowles Facebook page or Stephanie Knowles Facebook page and watch and our model, Ashton Mario Kart.
1: Right.
0: He models the shirt perfectly, perfectly. So you can't go wrong with that. 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We've had to shut it down, but we're going to bring it back up. Excuse me. I urge you to come on and visit us at on Facebook, Determined Ministries Church. We go live at 5 o'clock p.m. every Sunday evening at 5 o'clock. Come on and be with us. God's always got a fresh anointing and a fresh message, and I guarantee you, you will leave filled and happy. And we're going to still try to work something out to where I can get up there, or Pappy can get down here so we can baptize Mercedes and them grandchildren. Hopefully, Pappy will want to get in there and get dunked too. And I promise I won't hold him under too long, because we still need Pappy to, even though he's a retired popo, we still need the popo out there to have the flashing blue lights on and to make sure people don't run into the construction workers. So praise God for that. I know we're hitting peak freight season. I want to pray for all you truck drivers out there. You're now hauling Christmas freight and Halloween freight and soon to be Thanksgiving freight. I pray your trucks run great. I pray you're able to haul and make lots of money. And have a good freight season. Shout out to Terry and Lisa Morton also. And also, Brother Terry Fletcher. God bless you, brother, and I love you. Other than that, I love you, God's children, and I leave you with this, and that is love. Love is more than just a four-letter word. It's something you have to do. It's something you have to enact. And if Jesus Christ can love you, and he does, old Brother Rambler loves you, and I do. And, Steve, I'll call in another night. God bless.
1: Thank you very much. Appreciate the call there, Brother Rambler.
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1: I have not seen an official schedule at this point. Meeting's supposed to be taking place sometime this week in reference to administration officials. Again, wanting to get together with some of the big executives at the biggest defense contractors. Talk to them about accelerating production. Or, of course, at least at the moment, not burning through piles and piles of munitions. Obviously, we went through a bunch last week, again, with back-to-back nights of strikes on Iran. But this would be the second White House gathering with chief executives of major defense firms talking about ramping up weapons production. I had a meeting back in March that included the CEOs and other officials from BAE Systems, Lockheed Martin, Northrop Grumman, RTX Corporation, Boeing, Honeywell, L3Harris Technologies, all along with the War Secretary, Pete Hegseth. Now, obviously, they say the war with Iran, coupled with all the supplies we've been sending to Ukraine in recent years, has really depleted our stockpiles. According to a White House spokeswoman, Anna Kelly, the U.S. military has more than enough munitions, ammo, and stockpiles to serve all of President Trump's strategic goals and beyond. But Operation Epic Fury has exposed what happens when you mess with the United States. Even still, the president has urged our defense contractors to constantly produce more made-in-America weapons, which are the best in the world. Democrats destroyed our military. President Trump is going to rebuild it. This is Pentagon negotiators, of course, press contractors to move faster with production agreements. Now, some of these deals that they struck back in March at the center of those efforts. Now, there was a multi-year deal with Lockheed Martin to triple production of PAC-3 interceptors, missiles used by the Patriot air defense systems that shoot down incoming threats, and also quadrupling output of the THAAD interceptors. That was the deal.
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11: Primaries are being held today in Georgia, Alabama, Oklahoma, and Washington, D.C. President Trump's political muscle is being tested, including in Georgia's Senate race, where he gave a last-minute endorsement to GOP Congressman Mike Collins over former football coach Derek Dooley in their primary runoff. In Alabama's Republican Senate primary runoff, Trump-backed Congressman Barry Moore faces former Navy SEAL Jared Hudson. President Trump is speaking out on the new deal with Iran. Trump announced the deal as he met with world leaders at the G7 summit in France early Monday. Vice President Vance also spoke about things on Fox News Monday.
12: We have the cards, and if they don't honor the commitment, we'll figure out what to do when we get there.
11: The deal has not been released by the White House yet, but reports say it will open up the Strait of Hormuz and allow for a 60-day window for the U.S. and Iran to strike a long-term deal that curbs Iran's nuclear ambitions. In a Truth Social post out late Monday, Trump said Iran has agreed to never have a nuclear weapon. Also, the story that the U.S. is paying Iran $300 million is fake news put out by the Democrats. Vance said Iran could get a very significant sanctions relief package, but only if it meets its obligations. A national poll out Monday finds that phone tracking is following many kids well into adulthood. Chris Caraggio has more.
8: The University of Michigan Health Poll says 52% of parents track the location of adult children between the ages of 18 and 25. Most say they do it for safety or emergencies. Nearly one in four parents who track their adult kids say checking the app makes them anxious, and researchers say constant tracking can also get in the way of young adults learning to manage their own lives. I'm Chris Caraggio.
11: And Kentucky Senator Mitch McConnell is still in the hospital. A statement from McConnell's office says he is fully engaged with staff on Senate business and Kentucky matters. The statement went on to say McConnell is very appreciative of the outstanding care he is receiving. The reason for his hospitalization and his current condition are both still unknown. I'm Mark Mayfield.
12: Denver metro area going to start off very nice this Tuesday. We'll see 50s and low 60s. It'll heat up, though, today. We're going to be back in the 90s for not only this Tuesday, but again also for your Wednesday. Lower to mid-90s, especially tomorrow, the mid-90 range. Nighttime lows tonight, low to mid-60s. It'll be remaining dry as well all across the Central Rockies and High Plains in the short term. A little bit of wind kicks back up Wednesday, bringing an increased fire threat. High temperatures a little cooler Thursday, thanks to a passing frontal system, mid-80s. I'm meteorologist Mark Huer.
13: Current temperature,
14: 58 degrees.
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17: 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They said if you want to challenge a map as discriminatory, you now have to prove actual intent, not just point to statistical disparities.
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21: This is America in the Morning from Westwood One. Good morning, I'm John Trout. It's Tuesday, June 16th, 2026. Here's what's coming up on America in the Morning.
22: The Trump administration touts the preliminary peace agreement with Iran, with skeptics waiting to see the details. I'm John Stolness in Washington.
23: California Governor Gavin Newsom says that the Justice Department is investigating him and his wife. I'm Lisa Dwyer.
24: A deadly crash in California involving a B-52 bomber.
25: Edwards Air Force Base experienced a horrible tragedy.
24: I'm Clayton Neville.
26: A plane taking people up to skydive plunged into a field and was engulfed in flames. I'm Hayat Bijwani.
27: On Wall Street, stocks rallied on a diplomatic breakthrough with Iran, and oil prices plunged yesterday. I'm Jessica Ettinger.
28: Amid news of a tentative deal between the U.S. and Iran, questions remain about when a fifth of the world's crude oil will start flowing again. I'm Jennifer King.
21: All ahead on America in the Morning. It's 7 after. Vice President J.D. Vance led a Trump administration media blitz in an effort to convince the American people the memorandum of understanding between the U.S. and Iran will be good for everyone. But skeptics aren't so sure. John Stolness has more from Washington.
22: The language and details of what the two sides agreed to over the weekend has still not been made public, although Vice President Vance did try to provide some details in multiple media appearances throughout the day. On Fox News with Sean Hannity, he was asked about Iran's uranium enrichment program.
29: And they're agreeing never to enrich.
30: They're agreeing right now to eliminate the enriched stockpile, and if they don't get to a point where they agree to stop enriching, then they don't get the other benefits of the bargain.
22: Vance says news reports indicating the deal included $300 billion in taxpayer money that would go to Iran to help them rebuild from the war damage is not true.
30: They never get a dime of American taxpayer money, ever. Full stop. Not even close.
22: Many of the details could be revealed on Friday when Vance, President Trump's son-in-law Jared Kushner, and Special Envoy Steve Witkoff are expected to be in Geneva for the signing. The opening of the Strait of Hormuz has been the primary focus. But Democratic Senator Mark Kelly tells CNN he thinks the White House is hiding the memorandum of understanding.
31: I think they think the criticism is going to be more severe if people see it. I think that's why they haven't released it, and that's why the president tweets about it. Hey, for anybody to seriously evaluate this thing, especially me in the United States Senate on the Armed Services and the Intelligence Committee, I got to see something that isn't a tweet.
22: Israel's ongoing war with Lebanon could also upset the peace agreement. Both the U.S. and Iran indicated Israel would need to stop their offensive against Hezbollah. But on Monday, Prime Minister Benjamin Netanyahu pushed back, saying he will not comply with Trump's peace deal and will strike Lebanon whenever he deems it necessary. While the president's stated goal in February of toppling the government, eliminating its ability to pursue a nuclear weapon, and destroying Iran's military may not have been accomplished, Vance tells CNN much has.
30: There is a really big opportunity for the Iranians, but they only get the benefit of that opportunity if they do the things they promise they're going to do.
22: John Stolness, Washington.
21: An extraordinary statement by California Governor Gavin Newsom saying he and his wife are being investigated by the Justice Department, claiming in a video that it's under orders from President Trump because he's considering running for president in 2028. Correspondent Lisa Dwyer reports Newsom called the DOJ action an investigation in search of a crime.
32: In recent days, federal agents have knocked on the doors of family, friends, and former employees. Not because they found a crime, because they're simply trying to find one.
23: California Governor Gavin Newsom, who is a Democrat, says that the Justice Department is investigating him and his wife. Newsom is accusing the Trump administration of targeting him for political purposes as he weighs a presidential bid.
32: They're demanding records. They're abusing the grand jury process, digging through years and years of random documents. Donald Trump isn't just coming after me because of my mean tweets. He's coming after me because I'm considering running for president.
23: Newsom says in a video posted on X that in recent days, federal agents have knocked on the doors of his friends and former employees and have asked for records.
32: He hates that I've consistently called him out over and over again for his lies and deceit. Donald Trump is simply the most corrupt president in American history.
23: In the video, Newsom tells his wife that he loves her.
32: You have not earned a single one of the indignities that he's trying to inflict on you and our children.
23: Newsom also has a message for President Donald Trump.
32: Mr. President, come after me. I'm not going anywhere, and the country is watching.
23: A person familiar with the matter confirmed that there are multiple federal investigations into people around Newsom, including one related to his wife's taxes.
32: And to Donald Trump, this country does not belong to you. It does not belong to your cronies. And we're going to fight your lawlessness.
23: I'm Lisa Dwyer.
21: 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It's 12 after. Tragedy at a California airbase involving a B-52. That and more when America in the Morning continues after these messages.
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21: Here's your Tuesday forecast on America in the Morning with AccuWeather.com meteorologist Matt Rindy.
3: AccuWeather hurricane experts are now saying a tropical rainstorm will form later today over South Texas and then move northeastward into the western Gulf of America just off the Texas coast. This storm could increase in intensity tonight and to Wednesday. Regardless of the strength of the tropical rainstorm, there will be a considerable amount of rain from this system from South Texas and along the Texas coast, where some places could have more than 4 inches of rain by Wednesday morning, with some flooding likely. Rain will continue Wednesday and Thursday, and many areas along the path of the system could exceed 8 inches from southeast Texas into central Mississippi. And outside of the system near South Texas, there will be widespread showers and thunderstorms through the rest of the southeast today into Alabama, Georgia, and northern Florida, some of which could produce heavy rainfall. Isolated storms will also extend into parts of southern North Carolina and into central and south Florida. Another system will be moving through the north central U.S. from Minnesota into Michigan. Michigan, and this is going to produce some gusty thunderstorms from Wisconsin into Michigan and then southward through Indiana and Illinois and then farther west into Missouri and eastern Kansas. Farther east in the northeast and mid-Atlantic, it's going to be a dry day with some sunshine. It's going to be another comfortable day for most with highs in the 70s and low 80s with low humidity. In the west, we have some shower and thunderstorm activity in Arizona and New Mexico, but most areas will be dry with plenty of sunshine, and it is going to remain hot with highs from 90s to 110 or more. That's the weather across America. Heavy rain and thunderstorms will fall across Brownsville, Texas today with some risks of flooding and a high of 79. Providence, Rhode Island will have sunny skies today with low humidity and also a high of 79. That's the nation's weather. I'm AccuWeather.com meteorologist Matt Rindy.
4: 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I'm John Trout. Eight crew members are said to be dead in a B-52 bomber crash at a California military base. Correspondent Clayton Neville has the latest.
5: Emergency crews responded Monday morning to a crash involving the B-52 Stratofortress shortly after takeoff from Edwards Air Force Base northeast of L.A. The bomber was on a routine test mission that took off around 11:20 local time, and initial indications are that the crash was not survivable. Smoke was seen for miles. Spokesman Colonel Hayes.
6: Edwards Air Force Base experienced a horrible tragedy, and we lost eight great Americans. And right now, our thoughts and prayers are with the families of those that lost their loved ones.
5: The airfield was closed and inbound aircraft were diverted. The cause of the crash still under investigation. Right now, there are more than 70 of the modern B-52H, which still plays a major role in combat in the U.S. Air Force. Before Monday's crash, the most recent fatal accident involving the B-52 was back in 2008, when six Air Force personnel were killed after they crashed into the Pacific off the coast of Guam while they were getting ready for a parade flyover. I'm Clayton Neville.
4: More is being learned about the skydiving plane that crashed in Missouri, killing all 12 people on board. Correspondent Haya Panjwani has details.
26: A plane taking people up to skydive plunged into a field and was engulfed in flames. A pilot and 11 others were killed Sunday. The crash happened at a local airport in Butler, some 65 miles south of Kansas City. Bates County Sheriff Chad Anderson.
7: We are treating that as a national or as a mass casualty. We want to be very clear, this is not a commercial airliner that has crashed. It's a local airplane that took off from our local airport.
26: The private plane was operated by Skydive Kansas City. Data from the digital flight tracking company FlightAware shows the plane had already completed two short flights on Sunday before the crash.
7: The investigation is going to be handled by the NTSB and the FAA.
26: The National Transportation Safety Board has previously raised concerns about the weak oversight for skydiving operators in past crash investigations. Audio courtesy of KMBC. I'm Haya Panjwani.
4: It's 18 past. SpaceX shares grow and Iranian tolls through the Strait of Hormuz. Vice President J.D. Vance on the topic when America in the Morning continues after these messages.
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21: It's 20 after. America in the Morning continues. CNBC's Jessica Ettinger has your business report, including the Vice President of the United States. First, a look at market activity for Monday.
2: Wall Street opens this morning after a breakthrough with Iran, oil prices plunging, stocks soaring. Investors are hoping the Strait of Hormuz will open quickly, getting about a fifth of the world's oil back online. The Dow hit a fresh all-time high yesterday. It was up more than 400 points. The Nasdaq added almost 900 points.
15: When I look at the leaderboard, all I'm seeing are memory, data center stocks, infrastructure for data center stocks. And this is really what people have been waiting for. They want to see some resolution so they can get back to what the prior trend was. And this obviously is what the prior trend has been all year.
2: Ritholtz Welts, Josh Brown on CNBC. SpaceX shares added 19% yesterday on top of the 19% pop they had when they debuted last Friday. The U.S. and Iran will officially sign a 60-day peace pause at the end of the week as both sides then begin to negotiate a possible end of the war. The Strait of Hormuz could reopen, but down the road, the U.S. may allow Iran to charge tolls for ships to move through it. Vice President J.D. Vance telling CNBC a lot of the details are left to be worked out, but the U.S. has all the cards.
30: That's fundamentally the choice the Iranians have to make. Do they want access to the world economy? If so, they're going to have to give up the long-term nuclear ambition. If they don't want access to the world economy and they don't give up that ambition, they're never going to have the resources to rebuild it from where it is today. So it's a big win for the American people, and I think the Iranians fundamentally have a good choice here to them, whether to be a normal country or whether to be a country that continues to be to pursue a nuclear weapon, which they now have no capacity to do.
2: CNBC's Brian Sullivan adds this note.
16: The president of Iran, Pezeshkian, is the one that we're negotiating with. But there's another guy named Ghalibaf, Mohammad Ghalibaf, sometimes spelled with a G, sometimes with a Q. He reports to the Ayatollah Khomeini, Khomeini's son, who's alive but injured but getting better. They may have different ideas. That's why you've seen contradictory headlines. My sources in the Middle East are very, very good. And there are multiple people in Iran that may want to take control. Let's hope this holds.
2: U.S. crude oil dropping below $80 a barrel yesterday for the first time since early March. Prices at the pump will likely continue to fall. The U.K., the latest to ban teens from using social media. Teens under 16 will not be able to use TikTok, Instagram, X, Facebook, YouTube, Snapchat, and more. The UK government will also prohibit kids from live streaming themselves to other sites, and it will restrict the ability of strangers to send teens direct messages. On today's watch list, the Fed begins a two-day meeting on interest rates under President Trump's pick as new chairman, Kevin Warsh.
21: CNBC's Jessica Ettinger at 24 after. A UFC rematch at the White House? The likelihood next when America in the Morning continues after these messages.
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21: We're back on America in the Morning. It's 26 after. With a deal between the U.S. and Iran to reopen the Strait of Hormuz, questions remain as to how long it'll be before fuel prices come down. Correspondent Jennifer King has a closer look.
18: Amid news of a tentative deal between the U.S. and Iran, questions remain about when a fifth of the world's crude oil will start flowing again.
19: If this deal pans out, if the strait reopens for the rest of the summer, it could mean gas prices that stay below $4 a gallon nationally. And it could mean diesel prices also see a fall below the $5 mark. So there's a lot of reasons to be optimistic, but we've also seen deals fall apart in the last couple of months as well. We've been in this situation before where there's a deal that may be imminent, but then it falls apart.
18: Gas Buddy analyst Patrick DeHaan.
19: Still too early to say the coast is clear.
18: Bryce Borton was at the gas pump in Columbus, Ohio, where price drops in the oil market have yet to reach consumers.
22: It's definitely hitting the pocketbook, and it's obviously hitting, you know, the price of groceries and everything else as well.
18: Oil producers that throttled back will need time, and Lloyd's analyst Richard Mead says the shipping sector is not rushing back to the Strait of Hormuz. Capital Economics estimates that by September, energy flows will reach 80% of pre-war levels. I'm Jennifer King.
21: He's saying it's one and done. Correspondent Ed Donahue reports a sequel is unlikely after a night of UFC fights at the White House.
23: Don't expect a repeat of UFC fight night at the White House. UFC CEO Dana White says it was an amazing experience. President Trump boasted on social media, Freedom 250, held on his birthday, was perfect. As for the future, White's message to the White House is, just say no.
24: I can't afford it.
23: White is talking about the towering sphere put up as part of the show.
24: I'll never do the sphere again, and we'll never do this again.
23: And for the people that thought this was going to be some big political statement,
24: hopefully We created some unity in the country and in the world and brought in some new fans.
23: UFC's next big fights move back home to Las Vegas. Ed Donahue, Washington.
21: America in the Morning for Tuesday, June 16th, 2026 is produced by Jeff McKay and Tom Cusick. I'm John Trout. This is Westwood One.
20: 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Update.
25: President Trump is speaking out on the New Deal with Iran. Trump announced the deal as he met with world leaders at the G7 summit in France early Monday. It's designed to open up the Strait of Hormuz and allow for a 60-day window for the U.S. and Iran to strike a long-term deal that curbs Iran's nuclear ambitions. Eight people are dead after a B-52 bomber crashed at Edwards Air Force Base in California.
27: Edwards Air Force Base experienced a horrible tragedy, and we lost eight great Americans.
25: Deputy Commander of the 412th Test Wing, Colonel James Hayes, says this was a mixed crew of military, government civilians, and government contractors. The base said it happened shortly after the aircraft took off during a routine test mission Monday morning. The crash is under investigation. And severe storms are expected to hit millions across the Midwest and Northeast this week. The weather threat is expected to start later today, with gusty winds and hail set to hit parts of Illinois, Indiana, and Michigan. Major cities like Chicago, Indianapolis, and Detroit could all be impacted. I'm Mark Mayfield.
3: Denver metro area going to start off very nice this Tuesday. We'll see 50s and low 60s. It'll heat up, though, today. We're going to be back in the 90s for not only this Tuesday, but again also for your Wednesday. Lower to mid-90s, especially tomorrow, the mid-90 range. Nighttime lows tonight, low to mid-60s. It'll be remaining dry as well all across the Central Rockies and the High Plains in the short term. A little bit of wind kicks back up Wednesday, bringing an increased fire threat. High temperatures a little cooler Thursday, thanks to a passing frontal system, mid-80s. I'm meteorologist Mark Huer.
20: Current temperature
4: 58 degrees.
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20: 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Now, at Evenings of Conversation with Salem Media's Mike Gallagher, Scott Jennings, Larry O'Connor, and Jennifer Horn. 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
21: This is America in the Morning from Westwood One. Coming up this half hour,
10: President Trump receiving praise from world leaders as the G7 summit begins in France. I'm Clayton Neville.
11: A child is dead after a Mississippi police officer shot at a vehicle while responding to a shoplifting call. I'm Lisa Dwyer.
26: Federal agents are searching for a suspect after an ICE officer was struck by a vehicle and opened fire during an arrest attempt in New Jersey. I'm Sue Aller.
28: Tech gadgets more expensive? Thank Ramageddon. I'm the new old tech guy, Chuck Palm.
29: The Knicks NBA Finals win celebration continues with a ticker tape parade up the Canyon of Heroes. Julie Walker, New York.
31: What's in store for summer TV this year? I'm Kevin Carr.
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21: 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The hurricane season is upon us. Here's AccuWeather.com meteorologist Matt Rindy.
9: AccuWeather hurricane experts monitoring the tropical feature over northern Mexico are now saying that a tropical rainstorm will form later today over South Texas and then move northeastward into the western Gulf of America just off the Texas coast, which will allow this storm to possibly increase in intensity tonight into Wednesday. Regardless of the strength of the storm, there'll be considerable amount of rain from this system from South Texas and along the Texas coast, where some places could have more than 4 inches of rain by Wednesday morning, and some flooding would be likely. And the rain will continue Wednesday and Thursday, and many areas along the path of this storm could exceed 8 inches from southeast Texas into central Mississippi. Outside of the storm, there will be widespread showers and thunderstorms through the rest of the southeast into Alabama, Georgia, and northern Florida, some of which could produce heavy rainfall. Isolated storms will also extend into parts of North Carolina and also central and south Florida. Arizona and New Mexico could have a few scattered afternoon thunderstorms. Otherwise, the rest of the West is going to be largely dry with sunshine. Many interior areas are going to remain hot with mid to upper 90s as far north as Washington and temperatures over 110 in parts of the desert Southwest. Another system will be moving through the north central U.S. from Minnesota into Michigan, and this is going to produce some gusty thunderstorms from Wisconsin into Michigan, southward through Indiana, Illinois, and then farther west into Missouri and eastern Kansas. The system will be diving out of Canada late today and spread a few showers and a thunderstorm into northern Montana and northwest North Dakota. And this will also expand into South Dakota and Minnesota tonight. And then farther east in the northeast of Mid-Atlantic, we'll look at dry weather with plenty of sunshine. That's the nation's weather. I'm AccuWeather.com meteorologist Matt Rindy.
21: 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I'm John Trout. A deal has been electronically signed, but a formal signing is scheduled for Friday in Geneva, where the U.S. and Iran will ink an agreement to stop fighting and negotiate a number of issues, including on Iran's nuclear ambitions. However, there are still a number of unanswered questions, including if ships will have to pay to use the Strait of Hormuz, and the situation in Lebanon, and how Israel will respond. Correspondent John Gambrill reports officials say the interim deal will be discussed in greater detail later in the week.
1: Iran and the United States have reached an interim deal to potentially reopen the Strait of Hormuz and extend the ceasefire in the Iran war. But there are a lot of questions outstanding over this accord. Now, what we've heard from Pakistani mediators is the two countries will meet Friday in Geneva, Switzerland to sign off on this deal. But it remains unclear just what is in this memorandum of understanding. Iran has offered points. The United States has offered points. They don't really match together. Meanwhile, there's an open question about Israel. It continues its campaign against the Iranian-backed Shia militia Hezbollah in Lebanon. Israel today said it was going to continue to hold the territory it occupies in Lebanon now and insists it must maintain a free hand to attack Hezbollah. That's something that Iran has said would scuttle any possible interim deal. Meanwhile, there's also the open questions over Iran's nuclear program. That's the whole reason this war started back in February. Now, Iran insists it must maintain its stockpile of highly enriched uranium. The United States is saying that that stockpile must be downblended or that uranium removed from the country and taken somewhere else. These are things that Iran says it will not accept and is going to be part of a sort of window that comes after the 60 days in which these two countries are supposed to resolve all these nuclear issues. But that's a really tight deadline considering the 2015 nuclear deal that Tehran struck with world powers took months of both secret negotiations as well as open negotiations to reach that deal. So all of this put together really highlights just how easy this interim deal is and just how much the Middle East is worried that it may not make it to Friday for that signing ceremony. And even afterwards, there is the chance that hostilities could resume again, particularly as we've seen Israel, Iran, and the United States exchange fire over the last days.
21: There's John Gambrell reporting. President Trump is in France for the G7 summit. Correspondent Clayton Neville reports the meetings come as the Trump administration celebrates a deal to end the fighting with Iran.
10: French President Emmanuel Macron invited the leaders of three nations that aren't part of the G7 to attend meetings today. Egypt, Qatar, and the United Arab Emirates were asked to take part in a session on the Middle East. This is President Trump touts a deal that he says was struck over the weekend between the U.S. and Iran to end the fighting in the war that's lasted longer than 15 weeks.
2: We got along very well with Iran. It's a different set of leaders. As you know, the first set is gone, the second set is gone. And we found the third set to be very smart, strong, very smart, but we ended up making a deal.
10: President Trump met with President Macron after arriving in France and said the deal will make global impacts quickly.
2: I think a lot of great things are going to happen in the Middle East right now. And very importantly, the oil is plummeting down and the stock market is shooting up like a rocket.
10: Senior U.S. officials told reporters that while the agreement does provide for the immediate opening of the Strait of Hormuz and lifting of the U.S. naval blockade there,

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0: Over in the United Kingdom, Keir Starmer, the Prime Minister, has announced a ban on social media for children 16 and under. That includes a facial recognition digital ID, so the government can screen who's looking at your device, determine the age, and then decide whether you can get in or not. Kind of a Big Brother situation. George Orwell was British, after all. Do we need something like that here? Or are you asking the government to take the place of mommy and daddy? Because mommy and daddy are just too weak to parent. That's the question on the table, 855-784-4255. We'll get to more of that in a moment. First, though, we're smack in the throes of my annual Angel Tree camp donation drive. And I have a question for you. What can you do today with just $50? What do you, if you had $50 in your pocket, which I think you do, what can you do with it? Well, you could pump some unleaded gas into your family car. You could buy two advanced movie tickets to Disclosure Day and a tub of popcorn. Maybe. Might be stretching it. Or you could take that same $50 and you could change a child's life for eternity. I'm not overstating the case. Eternity. 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Jennifer from Angel Tree tells us prisoners' kids are hungry for the good news of the gospel, and that's what they receive.
8: Getting to see the kids is so encouraging. God is at work. Their little hearts are open, and they need hope. And I think that's what I've heard in every story that the kids have shared, is that there is hope, and that's in Christ. So it's life-changing.
0: Let's you and I change some lives today. 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Over in England, the BBC interviewed kids who would be affected by this social media ban. And here's a young child telling it like it is, and I don't think really helping her cause if she's trying to elicit sympathy over this social media ban. Here, take a listen.
9: What was your screen time over the weekend?
10: 9 hours.
9: 9 hours. So suddenly you're going to have a lot more time to fill. And what will you do?
10: Stare at a wall.
9: Stare at a wall. Okay.
0: I mean, that's not helping her cause. That's actually, you know, exhibit C, D, and E, why these kids need to be wrestled away from social media. But do you need the government to do it? That's the real question. There is no good answer to that, by the way, if you're really trying to help your cause. Actually, there is one good answer. Oh, without my social media for 9 hours this weekend, I'd go, you know, knock over a 7-Eleven. I'd engage in armed robbery. I'd go beat up a punk in the playground, you know. Then, yeah, okay, fine, don't do that. Here, take your social media. But everything else, what are you going to do instead? I don't know, read a book. That's a good thing. Honestly, staring at a wall is probably a good thing for 9 hours versus social media. And one other thing, by the way, I am a parent. I've got four kids. They're all adults. My youngest is 19. I can't believe it at this point. Yes, I started early. I don't want you to think that I was a perfect parent. I'm telling you this based on the mistakes that I made. Okay? It was a different era, but still, it was significant. My kids did have devices. We were on top of it at the beginning, but by the time they got into high school, 16, 17 years old, right around when this ban would be relinquished anyway, we took our eye off the ball a little bit. If I had to do it all over again, I would be much more plugged in on what my kids were doing online and on social media platforms and apps. I would be. So I know the mistakes that can be made. Thankfully, my kids made it through, partly because I think the foundations that we set up for them, and they knew certain boundaries that they shouldn't cross based on other aspects of our parenting. But that's really what it's all about, ultimately, isn't it? Not the government coming in and saying, nope, nope, we're going to ban it. There's always bans. They always want to ban things. Ben in Culpeper, Virginia, listening on the WMAL app. Hey, Ben, what do you think about the government ban on social media for kids?
11: Well, hey, good morning, Larry. So, this wouldn't even be an issue if parents were just parents. I mean, I'll tell you, with my kid, when she got into middle school, started doing extracurricular activities, I gave her my old phone, and we sat her down and gave her the business. This is my phone. This is my network. This is my account.
0: Yeah.
11: Everything belongs to me. And I said, if I say, hand me the phone, it's in my hand. You can't stop what you're doing. You hand it over. And when I started, and I actually was checking some of her text messages and Discord and all that stuff, and I actually found her saying to her friends, guys, my dad checks my phone. So she was fully aware.
0: Yeah.
11: Fully aware of it.
0: By the way, and Ben, thank you for that, in beautiful Culpeper, Virginia. I was just down there last weekend. It's beautiful in Culpeper. Ben, thank you for the call. That's a key right there. Here's the thing that I learned pretty early on with my kids. No matter how good a parent you are, you will be affected by the bad choices and bad decisions that bad parents make with their kids, because their behavior suddenly rubs off on your kids, right? But the opposite is true. When you let your kid know that you love them and care about them enough that you will be reading their texts, you will be looking at their activity on social media, not only does it clean up their behavior, but they let all of their friends know. And suddenly your great parenting choices affect other kids too. Win, win, win. It's called parenting. I'm Larry O'Connor. This is O'Connor and Company.
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16: Today is primary election day in Georgia, Alabama, Oklahoma, and Washington, D.C. President Trump's political muscle is being tested, including in Georgia's Senate race, where he gave a last-minute endorsement to GOP Congressman Mike Collins over former football coach Derek Dooley in their primary runoff. President Trump says the U.S. has digitally signed an agreement with Iran. Trump spoke to reporters at the G7 summit in France this morning about what's in the deal.
17: They originally wrote that we will not develop a nuclear weapon. I said, no, you're not going to develop it. You're not going to buy either. So we have, that took another couple of days of time.
16: On the trip, he indicated the official signing ceremony will take place in Geneva on Friday with Vice President J.D. Vance. 8 people are dead after a B-52 bomber crashed at Edwards Air Force Base in California. More from Mark Mayfield.
18: Deputy Commander for the 412th Test Wing, Colonel James Hayes, says this was a mixed crew of military, government civilians, and government contractors.
19: Edwards Air Force Base experienced a horrible tragedy, and we lost 8 great Americans.
18: The base said it happened shortly after the aircraft took off during a routine test mission on Monday morning. The crash is under investigation. Edwards Air Force Base is located about 100 miles northeast of Los Angeles. I'm Mark Mayfield.
16: Staff members for Republican Senator Mitch McConnell of Kentucky are sharing an update following his hospitalization this past weekend. More from Tammy Trujillo.
20: A spokesperson for McConnell says he is fully engaged on Senate business and wants to be back at work. The 84-year-old lawmaker was admitted to the hospital on Sunday, with the exact reason not yet released. McConnell is retiring from the Senate when his term ends later this year after spending over 40 years in office.
16: I'm Michael Cass.
21: No traffic issues as we get this early Tuesday morning commute underway. I-25 running smoothly, both north and southbound. No problems along east or westbound I-70. US 36 running cleanly in and out of Boulder now. No issues along C-470 or the E-470 tollway. And I-225 running well. With traffic, I'm Tim McLaughlin.
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1: Denver metro area going to start off very nice this Tuesday. We'll see 50s and low 60s. It'll heat up, though, today. We're going to be back in the 90s for not only this Tuesday, but again also for your Wednesday. Lower to mid-90s, especially tomorrow, the mid-90 range. Nighttime lows tonight, low to mid-60s. It'll be remaining dry as well all across the Central Rockies and High Plains in the short term. A little bit of wind kicks back up Wednesday, bringing an increased fire threat. High temperatures a little cooler Thursday, thanks to a passing frontal system, mid-80s. I'm meteorologist Mark Hewitt.
2: Current temperature,
3: 53 degrees.
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26: 2026, the CLA's annual meeting brings record attendance to Blackhawk. Welcome inside the Colorado Ag News Network. This is Tucker Ulmer. The Colorado Livestock Association welcomed a record-breaking crowd of more than 200 livestock producers, agribusiness partners, policymakers, and industry leaders to its 2026 annual meeting, held June 8th through the 9th at the Monarch Casino Resort and Spa in Blackhawk. The meeting theme, 150 years of Colorado agriculture, 250 years of American legacy, celebrated the rich history and enduring impact of agriculture in Colorado and across the nation. The two-day event provided an opportunity for members to engage in meaningful discussions about the opportunities and challenges facing Colorado agriculture. Monday's agenda featured CLA council meetings, a state-of-the-industry town hall led by CLA's officer team, and breakout sessions on key topics, including a market outlook, estate planning, and biosecurity. Council members elected Britt Pratt, McIndefer Cattle Company, Marino as feeder council chair, and reaffirmed Eric Blazer, Longmeadow Farm of Greeley, as dairy council chair. Kelsey Pope from Solid Rock Red Angus of Lyman as the producer council chair, Rock Rutledge of Triple R Farms of Yuma as the swine council chair, and Todd Sigmund of Elanco Animal Health of Fleming, Colorado, as the industry partner council chair. The evening also included a Law's Whiskey House tasting, where participants enjoyed a curated selection of bourbon and rye on the rooftop while supporting the Colorado Livestock Association's Industry Preservation Fund. The event raised over $10,000 for the fund, which supports critical industry initiatives including litigation, ballot initiative advocacy, public relations efforts, and disaster recovery assistance when needed. A highlight of the meeting was the keynote address by Dr. Gabola Adegason. The doctor shared insights on global food security, sustainable livestock production, and the official role animal agriculture plays in addressing nutrition challenges worldwide. The CLA also presented its prestigious Top Choice Award to longtime CEO Bill Hamrick in recognition of his decades of service to the Colorado agriculture industry and more than 20 years of dedicated leadership to the association. Outgoing President Corey Kessinger delivered his final address, reflecting on the accomplishments of the past year and encouraging continued member engagement in the work ahead. The association looks forward to welcoming its members to the 2027 CLA annual meeting scheduled for June 14th through the 15th. In Keystone, Colorado. Reporting for the Colorado Ag News Network, this is Tucker Ulmer.
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2: We're live from the Relief Factor Studios on WMAL in your nation's capital. That's our flagship station. You're hearing us all across the country and really into the universe. That's how radio waves work. Thanks for joining us. I'm Larry O'Connor. 11 years ago today, a spry 69-year-old television star and business mogul, real estate czar, rode down a golden escalator in Trump Tower with his Eastern European supermodel wife and changed the world, changed politics for the rest of our lifetimes. Donald Trump, down the golden escalator 11 years ago today at the anniversary, Mr. President. They said he didn't have a chance. Well, a lot of them said he didn't have a chance. Some of us said he should be taken seriously. We will talk about that a little bit later in the program. Also in 30 minutes, Stephanie Lundquist Arora, one of our fierce activist moms here in the D.C. area, talking about something that's probably going on in the school board near you right now, trying to juggle their school schedule because there's been so many days off. You know, you got to get off for Ramadan. You got to get off for, you know, the latest Hindu holiday. So, of course, to be able to make all of the school days work in Fairfax County, they want to eliminate Christmas from the school schedule. You can always count on the Democrats. And then coming up in our next hour, Jennifer Van Laar, she's the managing editor of Red State. She'll give us all the details of what she knows about a potential crime or multiple crimes in the Newsom household, Gavin Newsom announcing that he is under criminal investigation right now. We'll give you all those details coming up. But first, let's turn our sights to the Sunshine State. A lot of good ideas coming out of Florida these days. And this latest, well, hopefully this will catch on. Blaise Ingoglia joins us now. He's the chief financial officer there in the DeSantis administration. And, sir, it sounds like it's not good enough for Floridians to be able to enjoy no income tax. You and the governor want to get rid of property tax as well?
4: We would like to eventually, yeah. We put forth a constitutional proposal which will get rid of a lot of property taxes here in the state of Florida. Now, the legislature sort of worded it down a little, so there's still the school portion. But look, we want to be aggressive. Yeah. We can envision a day, one day, where there's no state income tax and no property taxes on homestead. You want to talk about prosperity? You can find it in the state of Florida.
2: Well, I love this idea because if you think about it, the property tax actually makes less sense than income tax does, because every time my property gets reassessed, suddenly I'm paying more in taxes, even though I haven't been able to enjoy the value of that home or my home being assessed at a higher value. So basically the government's coming in saying, yeah, that thing you bought for $100,000, we think it's worth $200,000. So we're going to increase your taxes, even though I haven't been able to actually get any benefit from the increase in that value.
4: That's right. So effectively what you're doing is an Elizabeth Warren scheme, and Bernie Sanders, you are taxing unrealized gains. And, you know, the other thing that's a little nefarious about this, and look, this is ingrained in our Constitution, so it is what it is, and I'm assuming a lot of other states are like this also. The amount of tax you pay is directly connected to something as subjective as what somebody would pay for a house in terms of evaluation. That's not a great way to govern and to get the money needed for essential services. We think that you can get to the point where you're not paying property taxes on homesteaded properties by just taxing the non-homesteaded properties. I'd much rather tax Canadians than Floridians, and also, in addition, if needed, a consumption tax.
2: Well, we're always down with taxing Canadians. Just don't tax their Stanley Cup wins, because you'll go broke there. They're not taking home the cup in about three decades.
4: Hey,
2: plus.
4: We're doing pretty good in the state of Florida. We are now the hockey capital world. We are planting, yes, our flag on that one.
2: So I've heard, between the Lightning and the Panthers, you guys need to take a break. A lot of people from other states are going to be saying, hold on a minute. If you don't have state income taxes, which Florida does not, and you don't have property taxes, or you're severely reducing the property tax burden, how is the government raising money? Where's the money coming from?
4: So there are other sources, especially for local government. You have a gas tax, you have a communication service tax, you have other fees, and most importantly, you have taxes on non-homesteaded properties. You talk about Airbnbs, commercial properties, industrial, multifamily. We think that there is enough money there where you can get rid of taxes on homesteaded properties altogether and still have that source of revenue enough to pay for government services. But that also means that government doesn't take in more money than they actually need. It is my belief and the belief of many that government should only take in as much money as inflation and population growth would demand, not a dime more.
2: See, that's the key here, is that you reduce the size of government and the scope of government and all of the things that, that cost money that the government does. So who sits around worrying that the government doesn't have enough money to pay for all the garbage that they're doing? No, the key is stop the government from doing all those expensive garbage things so they're not worrying about how much money they make.
4: Here's another fundamental question that people have to ask. The affordability is a big issue here in the United States. And in Florida, because everyone is moving here, it's probably a bigger issue than most. And the fundamental question needs to be asked is, who are you on the side of? Families, or are you on the side of the government? Because when you take the money out of the pockets of families and put it into government, it's less money that the family can spend. I, every day, wake up worrying about people. I don't worry about the government. The government will be fine. It's the people that I care about.
2: We are speaking to Blaise Ingoglia. Am I pronouncing the last name correctly, sir?
4: Ingoglia.
2: Oh, the second G is silent. See, I'm not good with Italian. He's the chief financial officer in Florida. So we've got listeners in Florida. We also have listeners in other parts of the country, especially the Mid-Atlantic, who spend a lot of time in Florida. In fact, they probably spend the majority of their time in Florida. How can they participate in making sure this happens? Because you have to have a referendum, right, to make these modifications?
4: Yeah, you have to be a voter and a registered voter in the state of Florida. It will be on the ballot in November. It will look like this. Right now we have the thing that actually made it onto the ballot is a $150,000 homestead exemption in year one, $250,000 in year two, indexed for inflation. So it seriously cuts back on what the government is able to spend. Now it's not getting rid of property taxes altogether on homesteaded properties, but that's something that I'm at least going to work on my next 8 years in office.
2: That is an absolute game changer. Listen, while I've got you, part of your role there is to go after fraud and abuse of government programs. We've seen how hapless your counterparts are in states like Minnesota, Ohio, and California. Can you give us an update on what's going on there in terms of government fraud and people defrauding government programs down in Florida?
4: Yeah, we've been very active. I have been in office for less than a year so far since being appointed to by Governor DeSantis to this role, and we are on the verge of arresting our 1,000th person for scamming and defrauding taxpayers. We have gone after people who are perpetrating insurance fraud, escrow fraud, a workers' comp fraud. I even arrested 13 of my own employees, and by my own, I mean in the state government, defrauding taxpayers of $1.7 million in an insurance scheme. In addition, we are looking at what local governments are doing and how they are shifting money to their friends, their families, and their neighbors, and we're doing a lot of investigating on that also.
2: So why do you think these other states are behind the eight ball on this? Do they not have the same infrastructure that you have in Florida to be able to properly investigate this stuff? Or do they kind of know fraud is going on, but they turn a blind eye because that's just the cost of doing business? It's not their money after all.
4: I think the misfeasance and malfeasance of government officials, elected officials, and bureaucrats has become so normal and so commonplace that government has actually become a grift. People do not go into government anymore because they want to help their friends, their families, their neighbors, and their communities. They go into government to make money. So it seems to be the norm there. I personally find it abhorrent that people will do that. And that's why me and my investigators, my law enforcement division, I have 300 sworn law enforcement officers. We won't tolerate that. We will throw your butt in jail.
2: In the meantime, it's funny because you've got governors in other states and other state administrators. They're not only screaming that, oh, you know, there's no real fraud here and it's just the Trump administration making political headwinds, but they're asking for more money because they want to have more benefits. It seems to me when you get more money coming in, as we discussed with your taxes, and you start creating all these government programs, you're just opening up more doors for people to rob us, to defraud the government with these programs.
4: The larger the government grows, the more fraud, misfeasance, and malfeasance you will see. That's why at the federal government level, that's why, look, let's be honest, that's the reason why President Trump is having such a difficult time draining the swamp up there, because, again, it's become so normal, so yeah. commonplace, so convoluted, and they come up with more and more ingenious schemes to get around the new bureaucracy. By the time the government finds out what's happening, it's usually 2 or 3 years later, and fraud has already happened.
5: That's right.
4: And the way to get past that is make it leaner, transparent, and more accountable, and that's what we're doing here in the state of Florida.
5: It sounds like, Mr. Engolia, that you're Ron DeSantis's Doge guy. You're there to take a look at the government, figure out how to make it more efficient, give money back to the Floridians, and to stamp out all the fraud.
4: Well, I am. One of the reasons why I was appointed to this role, and just so everyone knows, this is an elected official role. Jimmy Patronis, who's now in Congress, was the previous CFO, and I took over this job. And we're redefining the role. We are effectively being advocates and lobbyists for the taxpayers when one didn't have. So we're being aggressive.
5: Amazing. Every state should have one. Florida's lucky to have you. Thanks for joining us, sir. Great conversation.
4: Thank you, sir.
5: Keep it here. It's O'Connor and Company coming up. The View hates Christians, most specifically young male Christians. We'll show you in a moment.
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7: We hold these truths to be self-evident. 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Those aren't old ideas. They're the foundation of America, the greatest nation the earth has ever known. 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
8: It's Tuesday morning. So far, nice and easy drive. We're in great shape. Driving around out here, there are no problems and no delays. Everywhere, speeds on the high side. Low to mid-70s up and down I-25, downtown in the tech center. Had a good drive on C-470 through Highlands Ranch, about 15 minutes. No trouble on 225 heading through Aurora, Boulder Turnpike, 270, I-76. All in great shape, no problems. With traffic, I'm Susan Phelan.
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5: I don't know what drives me more insane when people in the corporate legacy media display their ignorance of Christianity and faith in general. And they try to act like they know what they're talking about, but really all they know about Christianity is some sort of cardboard cutout stereotype that they've decided is real faith and real Christianity, or something maybe that they've learned in some far-off distant Sunday school they attended back in the day, and that's just stuck with them now as an adult. It's funny, when you learn about faith and Christianity or Judaism or whatever your religion is, when you learn about it in second, third, fourth grade in Sunday school, well, the faith is sort of reduced down to digestible little nuggets that are designed for 7, 8, 9-year-olds. But when you're an adult, you know, usually faith is a lot deeper than that. There's a lot more to it than that. But these people, they only had exposure in Sunday school, decided they didn't like it because religion has icky rules that sort of cramp their style. So they moved on, and they still think that the entirety of your Christian faith is boiled down to what they learned in Sunday school. That's why James Tallarico is out there talking like a moron and claiming, I know, he got his MDiv. Yes, he's a master of divinity in some sort of bizarre, twisted, contorted version of Christianity. But he still communicates it as though he's talking to a 6-year-old in Sunday school. That brings us to Whoopi Goldberg on The View. They had a conversation about Christianity there. They've decided to adapt the toxic masculinity trope to now include specifically toxic Christian masculinity. Here's Whoopi Goldberg displaying her ignorance and her intolerance at you, a Christian man. Take a listen.
15: Talked about so many young men, you know, they want their wives to cleave to them, mm-hmm. and to do what they're
16: told. The manosphere.
15: And it's the manosphere that wants their way. They want you to do what they want you to do.
5: Mm-hmm. There you go. These evil, domineering Christian men, the manosphere, you see. They want their wife to cleave to them. Well, that's actually kind of biblical. So If you're a young Christian man and you take your faith seriously and you take the idea of the sacrament of marriage seriously and what it means to be a man in a marriage, yeah, that whole cleave thing is part of the equation. Of course, how you determine what cleaving really means and how your relationship with your wife manifests into a woman cleaving to her husband, the whole basis of that, if you really want to know, whoopster, is that up until the point that a woman gets married, it's the father who is the dominant male in her life and directs her life and is there for support and guidance and, yes, even direction. And then the man, the husband, ends up becoming, so instead of cleaving to mother and father, you get it. I don't need to explain it to you. I'm explaining it to Whoopi Goldberg, after all. But there is a lot of discussion right now about why young men in particular, but also women, are finding themselves clinging toward more traditional types of faith, more traditional realms of Christianity in particular. But not just Christianity. There is a growth within the Jewish community of young people in their 20s moving toward a more orthodox style of Judaism. And likewise, in the Christian faith, you're finding Protestants moving more toward the smells and bells and type of high service type of Christianity, Anglican, or maybe some more higher end Lutheran services. And in Catholicism, you've got young people embracing the traditional Latin Mass. When I go to Mass, I see young women wearing veils over their head, something that was kind of done away with decades ago, but now it's making a comeback. Yes, young women purposely, deliberately wearing a veil over the top of their head, not a burqa kind of thing, stop, because they want a more traditional Christianity. Where is that coming from? Why are young people doing that? This is why. This is the Christianity they're getting in other churches. This was at that counter-programming First Amendment lash-out pushback at Trump event on Sunday night. Yeah, the one with Jane Fonda and Robert De Niro. Well, we overlooked this one. Here's the prayer for that evening.
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17: Today is primary election day in Georgia, Alabama, Oklahoma, and Washington, D.C. President Trump's political muscle is being tested, including in Georgia's Senate race, where he gave a last-minute endorsement to GOP Congressman Mike Collins over former football coach Derek Dooley in their primary runoff. President Trump is speaking out on the new deal with Iran. Trump announced the deal as he met with world leaders at the G7 summit in France early Monday. He expressed frustration this morning with Israeli Prime Minister Benjamin Netanyahu while speaking with reporters. Netanyahu continued to bomb Lebanon as Trump was trying to get Iran to sign a deal.
18: No, I'm not happy with the way Israel has handled themselves with Lebanon and with Hezbollah. They should have been able to do the job faster. It just goes on forever.
17: I'm Michael Cast.
19: Denver metro area going to start off very nice this Tuesday. We'll see 50s and low 60s. It'll heat up, though, today. We're going to be back in the 90s for not only this Tuesday, but again also for your Wednesday. Lower to mid-90s, especially tomorrow, the mid-90 range. Nighttime lows tonight, low to mid-60s. It'll be remaining dry as well all across the Central Rockies and High Plains in the short term. A little bit of wind kicks back up Wednesday, bringing an increased fire threat. High temperatures a little cooler Thursday, thanks to a passing frontal system, mid-80s. 80s. I'm meteorologist Mark Huer.
20: Larry Elder says the evidence speaks for itself.
21: Jasmine Crockett says if you reverse the race of the parties involved, the outcome would have been different. If Metcalf had been black and Carmelo Anthony white, different verdict. No evidence of that whatsoever. Neither the defense nor the prosecution said race had anything to do with the encounter. The defense argued self-defense. So why then are we talking about it?
20: The Larry Elder Show, afternoons at 4 on News Talk 710 KNUS.
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5: It's O'Connor and Company. Good morning. We've spoken quite a bit about our local school systems here in the D.C. area, but whatever happens here in Washington, whether it's Montgomery County, Prince George's County, the District of Columbia, Fairfax County, Loudoun County, I assure you, wherever you're listening to this show right now, whether you're in the Washington area listening on our flagship WMAL, or whether you're listening across the country, the nonsense that goes on in our local school systems here are either happening right now where you live, or they're about to happen right now where you live. And this year, because of snow days, because of various other incidents in this area, the local school system, the school board, the school superintendents, they all found the schedule got a little crunched. And so now they're reexamining their school schedule. There was a big complaint that kids had not had a full 5-day school week for like weeks on end, for months, because of all of the built-in days for teachers to have meetings with their parents and with their, but really it's just the teachers union got all these days off in the contract. So now they have to reexamine the school schedule. And well, our friend Stephanie Lundquist Arora, of course, of Fairfax County, a mom who just wanted to be a mom and send her kids to school. But then when she started to see all the nonsense, she became an accidental activist, and now she is the chapter leader for the Mighty Independent Women's Network. She joins us now with the latest from our friends in Fairfax County. Good morning, Stephanie. Always good to talk with you.
22: Good morning, Larry. Thanks for having me. Isn't it crazy how many stories are coming out of the school districts in Fairfax County and across the country?
5: Truly is. Well, and again, you raise all the issues with the money that they're spending on lawyers to defend the gender equity garbage they're trying to do and allow boys to be in girls' sports and girls' bathrooms, all that stuff. All these things are happening everywhere. And I do want to ask you, before we get into the school schedule thing here that school boards are debating all over the country right now, do you ever stop and say you just wish it would all end? It's like, I wish they would just stop so I can get back to being a mom. Because this is like, obviously, your full-time job is raising your kids. But this is a second full-time job at this point for you, for Independent Women's Network.
22: Oh, it's really exhausting. And honestly, I think it's the most important battlefront right now for Americans to fight against kind of the indoctrination and the wasteful spending and all this kind of the like politicizing everything in school districts, because in the end, it's the left trying to capture our children's minds, right?
5: Yeah.
22: So it's, I think it's a noble cause, worth the time, even though it is exhausting.
5: Well, you're right. And well, listen, we've been raising attention about this for over 10 years on our radio program. And I know that those moms and dads who stick their neck out and speak out at these school board meetings, you become targeted. They try to make you into a pariah. They go after you on your Facebook pages and things. Has that been hard, or do you find sort of safety in numbers because you're with Independent Women's Forum? You've got they've got your back. You can create this network so that none of the moms are alone.
22: Oh, yeah. I mean, both things. I do feel the safety in numbers, and I have been targeted to a great extent. And there's a lot of leftist trolls that just kind of spend all of their time sitting on social media. And I'm not sure if they're paid or not, but they certainly do try to go after your reputation. And and they also launch these ad hominem attacks when they can't actually attack your argument. So it becomes all character.
5: Well, let's bring up this latest atrocity out of Fairfax County, Virginia, because, listen, they do have a problem with all the days off. Let's start there. You would agree that something's got to be done about this school schedule.
22: Oh, yeah. I mean, fewer than half of the school weeks are five-day weeks. And I actually just looked at this year's school calendar, and 11 of the days that they have off are categorized as teacher work day, staff development, or school planning.
5: Yeah.
22: 11 full days, and then they had 12 half days this year as early release days for like grading and more meetings and that kind of stuff. So a lot of the things that are built in are associated, as you said, with the teachers unions, but a lot of them are because of cultural and religious observance days throughout the year. If anybody is celebrating anything, Fairfax County gives your kids the day off.
5: Well, and that seems to be the crux of the problem here. One of the things that they're looking at solving this problem, one of the solutions, is to eliminate holidays that they call religious and cultural observances. This includes Christmas, Diwali, Eid al-Fitr, Rosh Hashanah, and other observed holidays. In other words, if you're observing it, you get it off. Does everybody get it off, though? For instance, do all children get Rosh Hashanah off, or is it just Jewish kids who are observing Rosh Hashanah that take it off on their own and make it up?
22: So in the case of Rosh Hashanah and Yom Kippur, everyone gets them off, but there are certain religious and cultural days like Orthodox Christmas, for example, January 6th, where not everybody gets it off. But if you're celebrating it, it's considered an excused absence, and the school district deters the schools from introducing any new material or administering tests or quizzes on that day. So not only do you have all of these days that everybody gets off, but you also have sprinkled through there, if a very small portion of somebody is celebrating, then the kids aren't supposed to learn anything new.
5: So here's what happened. When I was a kid, and I would venture to say, Stephanie, though you are younger than me, when you were a kid, we got Christmas off. And then somebody stepped up and said, well, why is it only Christmas off? Why don't we have Rosh Hashanah off? Why don't we have Eid al-Fitr off? Why don't we have Diwali off? If you're observing one, you've got to observe all the holidays. So then they knuckled under and they said, okay, fine. Every religion under the sun, no matter how small a fraction of the students celebrate that religion. And again, I'm not trying to be insulting to my Jewish brothers and sisters, but come on. I mean, this is a Christian nation, and Christmas has always been a high holiday here in America, in our secular world as well. But now everybody gets their holiday off. Now they realize, oh my gosh, we've got too many days off. So what do? They want to eliminate all of them. They don't go back to where they were, and just like Christmas standalone, they want to eliminate all of them.
22: Yes, and I think that you bring up a great point, Larry. I think that this is a targeted approach. This is kind of targeted at Christians, because if you go back, as you said, when we were kids, it was just kind of an understanding. People traveled during that time. They celebrated Christmas, you know, like, anyways, nation.
5: You visit grandma, you visit your family. This is everybody needs that time off, because this is when families get together.
22: Right, and it's a federal holiday, which in Fairfax County, given that we have basically all these federal workers, they get the time off too, so that's when families travel.
5: Yeah.
22: But we're calling this the Grinch Who Stole Christmas survey, and it's not the first time that Fairfax Bulls has kind of waved the proverbial middle finger at Christians. Let me just tell you, in 2022, the all-Democrat 12-member school board changed spring break for the express purpose of decoupling it from Easter. It wasn't because surrounding districts had a different spring break. It wasn't for any other kind of logistical reason. It was simply because they wanted to intentionally separate spring break from Easter.
5: Right. In other words, if it coincided with Easter and Good Friday, they would like, oh, we can't have that because it makes it look like we're observing this Christian holiday.
22: Right. Even and actually, people, a lot of people in Fairfax County were like, this doesn't make any sense. Everybody else does it off during this week. We travel during this week. And they, right. Eventually they had to change it back. But they kind of showed their hand at that point. And then in 2024, the leadership of the county, it's 9 Democrats on the Board of Supervisors. There's one Republican. But anyways, the 9 Democrats on the Board of Supervisors, which is like the governing council for the county, voted to commemorate transgender visibility.

0: ongoing construction work around town. Starting to see a bit of a slowdown southbound I-25 and the ramp to eastbound 270 with that construction activity. I-70 looks good from Arvada to Aurora. No issue headed to DIA. Right on 225 Highway 36 and I-25 downtown to the tech center in about 10 minutes. With traffic, I'm Susan Thielen.
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0: All along the Front Range. This is the Jeff and Bill Show. We hear both sides. Billy's out today traveling with family to go watch the World Cup. He was at a game yesterday. I looked up the final score, Adam. And Billy, you flew all the way to Seattle for a 1-1 tie. That sounds about right. I'm sure that was riveting, Mr. Thorpe. Now, he will come back tomorrow and tell us how amazing the game was. The passing was fantastic. All that stuff. They're just different people in this world. I mean, he's going to be riveted by a 1-1 soccer game and then dunk on the UFC cage match on the White House lawn, which had an Air Force flyover and battle and blood and glory. But yes, no, Billy, we'll be back tomorrow. We're looking forward to having him back. So don't worry, there's nothing that's happened to Mr. Thorpe, just traveling with family. He'll be joining us. Sitting live in studio with us is Tori Ganahl from Rocky Mountain Voice, as we are promoting the Rocky Mountain Voice Freedom Festival coming up in like 10 days. 10 days
2: back
0: from
2: again.
0: Now. That's right. You did
2: here
0: great yesterday.
2: Thanks.
0: Got up early.
2: Yep.
0: Took a nap.
2: It took three naps.
0: That comes with the show. She will be joining us throughout the show today. And Rocky Mountain Voice Freedom Festival, incredible lineup. Everyone from the Secretary of Energy. That's right. We are hanging out with Trump cabinet level officials. To Greg Gutfeld, I think one of the most popular shows on cable television.
2: I think it's hanging like out with the us. Most watched late night show.
0: I think that's
2: number
0: exactly
2: one.
0: Right. Yeah,
2: yep.
0: Stephen Colbert not attending.
2: They got nothing on him.
0: That's right. We don't even know where Stephen Colbert is these days. Greg Gutfeld, Nick Shirley, who exposed all the fraud in Minnesota, will be joining us as well. Tina Peters. On one of her very first public engagements,
2: yeah,
0: since being released from prison.
2: Can't wait to hear directly from her, honestly.
0: Yeah, seriously.
2: She's been through hell. Yeah.
0: I mean, it was ridiculous what they did to her. I mean, is there any better evidence that the Democrats prosecute their political opponents than what they did to Tina Peters?
2: And then to have that state senator at the very end also get arrested and prosecuted for the same exact thing. Not same exact thing, but same charge.
0: Same crime. Yeah,
2: same
0: charge.
2: Same crime. And to only get, you know,
0: probation.
2: Community service, probation.
0: Yeah.
2: Yeah, it was so obvious.
0: That's what kind of flipped it for Polis.
2: Yeah.
0: And look, I would understand if the Democrats wanted to keep Tina Peters in because they were really tough on crime. And anybody who violated any law must pay the price.
2: You
0: but
2: know
0: they don't
2: what's
0: do that.
2: So funny is my husband went and saw his Attorney General Phil Weiser spoke at an event he was at, and he was campaigning on the fact that he put Tina Peters in jail. He was so proud of it. And Joe came home and he was like, "Who is this Tina Peters gal?" And I was like, "Oh, let's go down the deep dive. Let's go there." I really do think Tina Peters was a prop in the whole election, and Polis kind of shut that down before they could make her even more of a political prop in everything.
0: Well, and part of the calculation that Polis had to deal with was if she died in prison, she's 70 years old in prison, not the most
2: gold
0: fun
2: star
0: place
2: mom.
0: To be. Gold star mom, no violent past whatsoever.
2: Yeah.
0: Her crime wasn't even violent. And if she had died in prison, it would have been a de facto death sentence.
2: Yeah.
0: For what she did. And I think Polis was like smart enough in my mind to go, I don't want that on my conscience. I don't want it wrapped around my legacy.
2: Yep.
0: So I think Polis made the right move. Anyways, Tina Peters,
2: yep,
0: Dog
2: we'll hear
0: the
2: directly
0: Bounty Hunter.
2: From her, Dog the Bounty Hunter coming out of the woodworks. Excited to see him.
0: That's right. By the way, Michael Allen's going to be joining us Friday, June 26th for the Back the Blue Bash. And he's going to be joining us later today. And I've told Michael that it is going to be hide and seek with Dog the Bounty Hunter. So can you find the Attorney General candidate, Michael Allen? He'll be joining us a little bit later in the show. And John Fabricatori will be joining us. We've got a great show for you. All here promoting the Rocky Mountain Voice Freedom Festival coming up. 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They range everything from free. You can just bring your family to the fun family festival on Saturday, June 27th, all the way to VIP experiences where you get a chance to meet some of the most influential conservatives in the country. So much to talk about, so much to cover. We're going to dive into the treatment of the San Francisco Giants players. The warning they got for standing for their faith by Major League Baseball. We'll cover that issue. Denver area school districts now taking up major job cuts. Reserve funds are being depleted. Closures of schools to fill budget holes. What is happening to our public education system? We'll dive into that in the 7 o'clock hour. And then, as I mentioned, Michael Allen, 8 o'clock hour. John Fabricatori, 9 o'clock hour. What did he learn about all the kids that came over the border under the Biden administration? We're going to ask him directly. You're not going to want to miss it. Now is time for the news.
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4: Hey, terrific Tuesday. 53 and sunny in Denver, 51 in the Springs. Just beautiful out there right now. 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Our top story, President Trump says the U.S. has digitally signed an agreement with Iran. Speaking to reporters, digitally, yes.
0: Like a DocuSign?
4: Evidently. It is 2026. I mean,
0: Hey, why do it with the Iranian pen? Mullahs to sign the DocuSign document from their case?
4: I mean, all we've seen is Trump with the big pen, right? The Sharpie, yeah. Signing all these things, and now we're going to do it digitally. So... So he's in France, and Trump called it a very powerful document. Of course it is. It's digital. And indicated the official signing ceremony will take place in Geneva on Friday with VPJD. Once again, who knows? Anything can change, especially today. Here's what Trump had said.
5: We have our deal done with Iran. And it should be successful. It goes to a second stage, which I think will be actually easier.
4: We've heard that before. We'll see what happens. Three women are recovering after being hit by a suspected drunk driver early Sunday in Denver's Lodo neighborhood. The crash happened around 2:30 in the morning near 20th and Larimer Streets as bars were closing for the night.
6: What our investigators have been able to determine through video evidence is that the driver was on 20th Street heading in the direction of the highway when they ran a red light and struck three pedestrians who were in the crosswalk.
4: DPD's Doug Shepman said parts of the incident were captured on camera, including footage of bystanders trying to lift the vehicle off one of the victims in the crosswalk. Investigators said the driver appeared intoxicated. Court records show the driver was arrested for vehicular assault. Denver City Council passed new rules and regulations for lobbyists in the city. Clerk and recorder Paul Lopez says it's all about making it easy for people to see the entire process.
7: Most of the time people think, well, you know, our electeds, our politicians are always bought off. That's not necessarily the case. Meeting with lobbyists on particular issues could also be meeting with organizations that have a registered lobbyist that are well-meaning.
4: Lopez says this brings Denver in line with state law and with what peer cities do.
7: The everyday people in the community can look up and see transparency when it comes to who's lobbying city council members, especially if they're acting on behalf of a client.
4: The Colorado Supreme Court ruled that the case of former Circle K clerk Mary Ann Moreno can proceed to trial. Moreno, who was 72 at the time, said that she was wrongfully fired after confronting a knife-wielding shoplifter at a Sheridan Boulevard store in 2020. See if I have that. Yeah, I think I have
8: that. There are just times where it's inevitable that you are going to have to make contact with an assailant in order to make sure that you keep yourself and others safe.
4: Her attorney, Iris Halpern, there argued that workers should not have to choose between their safety and their jobs, amen to that, and that the case could set a national precedent regarding do not confront policies. Surveillance video shows the man approaching her with two knives, moving behind the counter and taking cigarettes as she tried to stop him. The court concluded that self-defense is a public right that applies everywhere, including the workplace.
0: I agree with that. She got fired
4: for
0: confronting a knife-wielding man.
4: Yeah.
0: Please allow the knife-wielding man to do whatever he wants.
4: Right.
0: Golly.
4: Absolutely. So good for her.
0: Yeah, I agree.
4: This will set a great precedent nationwide, hopefully. Today is primary election day in Georgia, Alabama, Oklahoma, and D.C. President Trump's political muscle is being tested, including in Georgia's Senate race, where he gave a last-minute endorsement to GOP Congressman Mike Collins over former football coach Derek Dooley in their primary runoff. Dooley is a huge name in Georgia. His dad, former head coach of the Georgia Bulldogs. An investigation continues into a B-52 bomber crash that left 8 people dead at Edwards Air Force Base in California. Base officials say Monday's crash happened during a routine test mission. Colonel James Hayes, deputy commander for the 412th Test Wing, told a news conference, said at a news conference that we lost 8 great Americans. Man, that is horrible. Jeff, did you want to talk about the Giants right now?
9: Yes.
4: Yeah. So what?
9: Bro.
4: I didn't look into it. I'm just assuming it's San Francisco, so crazy town.
9: So Major League Baseball, this is the headline coming out of Sports Illustrated. MLB warns Giants pitchers who wore Bible verses on cap during Pride Night. 3 Giants pitchers were issued a warning from Major League Baseball after they appeared in Friday's game against the Cubs with Bible verses written on their Pride Night caps. The league notified the players that similar behavior would not be tolerated in the future. Right-handed pitcher Leyden Raup started Friday's game on the mound. Etched on his hat throughout the game was Genesis 9:12-16. In white lettering. The white writing was in reference to the Bible verse Genesis 9:12-16. The writing on the cap violates our rules. Inconsistent with normal practice, we have warned the players about future violations. Now, the Bible verse is about the fact that the rainbow is a covenant between God and his people. A covenant for all generations to come. I have set my rainbow in the clouds, and it will be a sign of the covenant between me and the earth. Whenever I bring clouds over the earth and the rainbow appears in the clouds, I will remember my covenant between you and all living creatures of every kind. Never again will the waters become a flood to destroy all life. Whenever the rainbow appears in the clouds, I will see it and remember the everlasting covenant between God and all living creatures of every kind on the earth. So this follows Noah and the flood.
4: Correct.
9: And this is how Christians have always felt about the Pride flag, that it has been co-opted. The rainbow has been co-opted from traditional Jewish Christian teaching that it belongs as a covenant between God and all living creatures. And the fact that these players were reclaiming that symbol from the LGBTQ pride movement was apparently wildly offensive, and they must be warned for their behavior. Your thoughts, sir?
4: So they were warned, right? They haven't been fined.
9: No, correct? No fining.
4: Well, good. Well, you know, here's the thing. They're forcing the players to have to embrace this Pride Night, and a lot of people, a lot of us believe that we shouldn't be celebrating it and embracing it. So you're forcing that upon the players, which, by the way, has nothing to do with baseball. How about just keep it out of baseball or sports completely? I mean, we don't have heterosexual sex night, do we?
0: But we do have Faith Night. So okay. What do you think about that? Or do you?
10: You know what? Here's the thing. I'm sure plenty of fans, and if there was a gay player and he put a rainbow on a flat on his hat, I don't think people, believers, would say, "No, you can't put a little rainbow patch on your hat on Faith Night." I mean, most believers and players would be like, "Yeah, whatever. If that's what you want to do, fine." So there's Faith Night, but what is Faith? This is Pride Night. Evidently that's their religion. Okay, fine.
0: I would say they don't treat them the same. It's not like every player is required to wear a cross on the hat on Faith Night.
10: Correct. Right, exactly. I think all they do is after the game they have a concert or something, right?
0: And players talk about their faith and things like
10: right.
0: that.
10: Yeah, exactly. I don't think they're having to wear a cross on the uniform or on the hat or whatever. And I doubt there's a cross on the scoreboard during the game, or a photo of Jesus with a baseball cap on. Just keep it out of sports. How about that?
0: I'm going to throw it to Tori Gannal here. I want her thoughts on this. The three Major League Baseball players warned.
2: I love it. I mean, I think that they have every right to do it. Yeah. Freedom of speech, man. Like, put it on your hat. If it breaks the rules, breaks the rules. But I'm sure any of them would take the fine.
0: Yeah.
2: And also, as Blake said, like, it's not like they're throwing crosses all on the uniforms or on the, like, big screen during Faith Night. So, I think it's great.
0: I find it interesting. This shows me just how biblically illiterate some corporations are. Mm-hmm. Like, when we inherited an entire history of disobeying people that tell us to bow down to their gods. Like, that is part mm-hmm. of our heritage. It's part of our tradition. You go back to Shadrach, Meshach, and Abednego thrown into the furnace. You know, bow before Baal with a statue that we have. I mean, it's so part of our tradition. So all you do when you tell us to bow the knee to whatever god you have, in this case, the pride flag and LGBTQ religion, whenever you tell us to do that, we're just fulfilling a faith that we've inherited over thousands of years from other people who did the exact same thing.
10: Yeah, exactly.
0: I mean, where do you think this is going to go? You think that these players are going to go, we got a warning. Yeah, exactly. Now, oh, golly, well, we apologize for offending you. No, we've been offending people for 2,000 plus years.
10: Yeah, what we exactly. And even though it's San Francisco, I would venture to guess that in the ballpark in San Francisco, that the Giants fans, who are great baseball fans, they're great baseball fans. It is San Francisco. I'd say maybe 5, 10, 15% of those fans are gay. Maybe more. I don't know. But I would bet that even those gay fans are like, whatever. They can put whatever they want on their caps. Okay, I just want to watch the Giants play. And yes, it's Pride Night. Good, that's great. But, you know, even gay fans, I would imagine, would be like, yeah, whatever. You know, stop.
0: I think there's a good portion of the LGBT community that's like, you know, we just wanted to be able to live our lives, and we don't need it pushed all the time on everybody.
10: Exactly.
0: I've been to a Pride Night. Accidentally. Mm-hmm. It was interesting. So I landed in D.C. and I was traveling for work, so the family wasn't with me. And I was like, I love Score baseball games, and I love the Nats. So I'm just going to swing by, go to the Nats game. It's like 4 o'clock in the afternoon. I just land. I got nothing that night, and I could go score a baseball game and enjoy the Nats. And lo and behold, it was Pride Night. So I'm like Colorado's version of Mike Pence in many ways. So, like, showing up, I'm like,
10: you're a little better than that.
0: Whoa, yeah, thank you. But I was like, whoa, I'm among an interesting group here. And you know how they have Abraham Lincoln and the founding fathers, at the Nats games. That's their mascot. So Abe was riding a bike, a pride bike. So he had like little rainbow flags all over his pride bike.
10: Great.
0: He was riding around. I was like, oh, I'm just going to enjoy some baseball and watch this. I was definitely a fish out of water there. But
10: that's awesome.
0: You know, there's still
10: that's a great
0: baseball.
10: Experience for you.
0: Yeah.
10: There you go. Yeah, exactly. So anyway, it's a news story. They've been warned. Oh, my goodness. And they did what they had to do. All right, speaking of baseball, the Rockies, bottom of the ninth, tied at 4 at Wrigley against the Cubs last night.
11: Matt Shaw, already one career walk-off against the Rockies. Did it on May 27th last year on a walk-off single. Opportunity to do it tonight. 3-1 delivery. Ball 4! When Ian Happ touches home, Cubs win!
12: Ian Happ scores! Coombe, the Cubs have done it again!
10: Oh my goodness. Bases loaded and a walk and the winning run comes in. 5-4 at Wrigley last night. Back at it tonight at 6:05 Rockies and the Cubs. 51 in the Springs, 53 in Denver. That is the latest. I'm Blake Olson. More of the Jeff and Bill show ahead. Tori is in for Billy once again. And you're listening to News Talk 710. KNUS in Denver, and now on AM 1460 and FM 101.1. The Answer in the Springs. This is where you hear both sides. 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
13: Warming up. Temperatures are going to be quite warm, into the 80s to near 90 degrees today. Breezy west winds as well, and low humidity. So we have elevated fire danger along the Front Range today with the low humidity and the heat, and the same thing tomorrow. Denver and Colorado Springs will be flirting with 90 today and going well into the 90s on Wednesday before temperatures peel back a little bit Thursday and into Friday, but still stay warm. Do be ready for some very gusty winds at times. Chances of rain very low today through Friday. Might have a couple of isolated thunderstorms Friday evening and Friday night in the southern areas of Colorado. It really won't be until the weekend when we do see more moisture available for a little bit of a better chance of shower and thunderstorm activity as we get into the weekend and into early next week. Along with that will be some temperatures that will be a little bit cooler. In the meantime, be ready for some heat and wind and sunshine. I'm meteorologist Don Day.
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0: All along the Front Range, this is the Jeff and Bill Show, where you hear both sides. Gavin Newsom's mad. Big mad. Headline from Ground News, Gavin Newsom says Trump ordered DOJ to investigate him and his wife. On Monday, California Governor Gavin Newsom announced the Department of Justice is investigating him and his wife, Jennifer Newsom, claiming President Donald Trump is targeting him as a political enemy. The governor stated he joined the president's hit list, alleging Trump directed the Justice Department to investigate his family following previous calls for his arrest last year. Federal agents allegedly sought records and interviewed associates, which Newsom compared to investigations of a New York Attorney General Letitia James and FBI Director James Comey. You can subpoena my records. You can investigate me. You can harass me, Newsom declared, accusing the administration of abusing the grand jury process. While the investigation's specific focus remains unclear, Newsom argued Trump is retaliating because he is a potential 2028 presidential contender and vowed to fight this lawlessness. I want to talk about the use of lawfare because it was so very clearly used upon Republicans, particularly Donald Trump, when they made him sit in a cold courtroom for 6 weeks during a presidential election over whether or not he properly allocated his checks to Stormy Daniels. It was a entire case brought over whether or not things were properly recorded, essentially in FEC filing documents. Now, Hillary Clinton had faced similar charges over misfiling particular expenditures in her campaign, and she just amended the report and moved on. But with Donald Trump, it was, we're going to make you sit in a courtroom. Then you have the whole Mar-a-Lago raid, where they go after, Melania's personals. They go after Barron's room. They search everything in his house. And then you have a number of Republicans, including friends of mine who are attorneys, who have had very frivolous bar claims brought towards them that they somehow need to be disbarred for simply working for the president of the United States. Mm-hmm. You have the president who ended up with a mugshot taken of him down in Georgia. Tory Ganahl, Rocky Mountain Voice, sitting in with me. Are the Democrats right to complain about lawfare after what they've done to Donald Trump? Is this proper retribution? And where do you draw the line of using the government to go after your political opponents? Your thoughts?
2: I mean, look, I think that there probably could be fraud and misuse of funds that maybe Trump knows about that he's trying to uncover. Who's to say it's just political? I mean, Gavin Newsom saying that, but who's to say there's nothing hiding in Gavin Newsom's closet? I'm sure there is. I mean, look at everything they've uncovered in California recently. Yeah. So, I'm not going to doubt Trump. I mean, there's probably a reason. I think that he's been through enough political persecution that, I don't, he is the type of person that would probably throw it on other people. Let's just be honest. But
0: I don't blame him for it.
2: Yeah, I don't either.
0: I
2: would want to.
0: What do you do to Democrats to get them to stop doing lawfare?
2: Like, you literally can't do anything. I mean, you have
0: to. Tina Peters.
2: Yeah. You're stuck. You're stuck in the system. And the system is majorly run by left judges. Yeah. So you are stuck. You are literally stuck in the system. Mm-hmm. And I know we did an article at Rocky Mountain Voice a while back about how during COVID, Biden appointed all these judges across the country, and they aren't actually legitimate judges. Most of them are activists.
0: Yep. Charlotte Sweeney is one
2: yes.
0: of them. Here, I don't know
2: we've
0: if you
2: talked,
0: came across
2: I think
0: that
2: we
0: name.
2: We talked about this last time I was on, actually.
0: She's overseeing the ACLU court case with the Elizabeth School Board and
2: yes.
0: this stuff. And she, in an interview with her alumni magazine at DU, says specifically she got involved with being a judge after Trump got elected.
2: Yep.
0: She took her activism
2: literally
0: into the
2: literally an
0: court.
2: Activist judge.
0: Yes.
2: So I don't know. I think that there's not really a way for us as Republicans to fight this, like from if you're already on the inside.
0: Right.
2: I think the left will do whatever they want to do. But I think Trump has every right.
0: Yeah, I do, too, because this argument that Republicans were making for years that this is not appropriate use of our legal system just didn't matter to Democrats.
2: Okay, but 63 lawsuits against Donald Trump by Phil Weiser is an appropriate use of our legal system.
0: I mean, they just didn't listen. The Democrats didn't listen because Democrats at the end of the day are Marxists who believe in power. And when you get into this world, you see it. Look, it's all linked with the treatment of little Jewish students on college campuses. Okay, it's all about power. And when you get into that Marxist world of oppressor versus oppressed, you green light. There's no moral restraint that exists to keep somebody from wanting to bully somebody because you think they're an oppressor, for instance. So if you look at Donald Trump, you're like, by all means necessary, invade his wife's underwear drawers. Mm-hmm. We must stop him. He is an oppressor. The Jews are oppressors. We must bully them and intimidate them on college campuses. When you get into that mindset, you just green light. Ethics are out the window.
2: Right.
0: It is whatever you want to do. That's the way they treat Republicans. So they are purely power oriented. Mm-hmm. And they will use the judicial system to win no matter what it takes. And that notion of show me the man and I'll show you the crime is like a Marxist thought, right?
2: Yeah.
0: Like I'll just invent it because I need to stop them. That's what you get.
2: Yep.
0: So when Donald Trump is making them feel the same type of heat, sorry, doesn't bother me that much.
2: I think after what everyone watching what happened to Trump over the last 5 years, I think everyone's just going to roll their eyes and be like, yeah. It's not a surprise. It's not a shocker. And also, again, I really think that Gavin Newsom could have a lot of skeletons in his closet that Trump's trying to expose.
0: Touché. That's Tori Gannal joining us live from Rocky Mountain Voice. We're promoting the Rocky Mountain Voice Freedom Festival. 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
16: Boat traffic trying to get through Commerce City backed up. There's a crash on eastbound 270 after York, down past I-76. That's in the right lane. 270 is backed up to I-25, taking nearly 15 minutes. Want to get around it? Use I-25 and I-70. Trouble out west to Golden on Highway 6. Car stalled in the tunnel. Highway 6 inside Tunnel 2. You want to be careful there. With traffic, I'm Susan Thielen.
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9: All along the Front Range, this is the Jeff and Bill Show, where you hear both sides. Lots to talk about today. We're talking the Major League Baseball warning Giants pitchers who wore Bible verses on caps during Pride Night. Question to you, but we're also talking Gavin Newsom, angry that Trump's digging into his life. Yep, that's going to come, Gavin. And to Tory's point, there's likely a lot of fraud there. I mean, how else do you get elected to be the governor of California? Right? You can't.
2: True.
9: Right? I think by definition, you've probably have some shady deals there.
2: I think we're going to see a whole wave of fraud just like we saw in Minnesota. I'm sure there's so much more than's even on the surface.
9: Do you think Gavin's the front runner among the Democrats right now?
2: Yeah.
9: Over Kamala Harris, yeah. Over Pete Buttigieg.
2: I think so.
9: Those guys?
2: I think they've been setting him up for this moment for like the last
9: He's got the
2: years.
9: Hair for it.
2: Yeah.
9: Does that matter?
2: I think with men it does. Like, I mean, look at like Ronald Reagan. Like, you've got this like handsome, like male Hollywood, you know? You've got the look, and I think it matters. I think people...
9: I don't think anyone would say that about George H.W. Bush.
2: No, but I do think that Gavin Newsom has like the quintessential politician look to him, you know?
9: And that doesn't make him feel slimy to you?
2: Oh, it does for sure make him feel slimy to me. But for the Democrats, I'm sure they love it, you know? Although they loved Kamala's husband, whatever his name was.
9: Dougie.
2: They loved him. So, and he's the opposite of that.
9: She was awful. And I've heard she's thinking of running again.
2: Yeah, she should. I'd love to see it.
9: That's Tori Ganahl sitting in for Bill Thorpe. Billy will be back tomorrow. Tori Ganahl with Rocky Mountain Voice. You might recognize that last name.
0: daughter, Heidi Ganahl, a daughter of Heidi Ganahl of Rocky Mountain Voice, who was the Republican nominee for governor against Jared Polis. And we often reflect on what could have been. What could have been. She was so successful with Camp Bow Wow. Jason, very successful with GQ Barbecue. Successful family.
2: Family of entrepreneurs.
0: Colorado could have been successful under them. Let's talk Major League Baseball's pitchers here, getting warning from Major League Baseball over writing Bible verses. Do you think the warning would have come to them if they had written BLM?
2: No.
0: Or anything like that? Anything that's progressive on their hats?
2: Absolutely not.
0: What? I'm trying to understand the calculus knowing how many Christian families play baseball. Like, why
2: probably
0: would you
2: probably more than the LGBTQ
0: this?
2: Community.
0: Yeah, right. Like, just pure numbers-wise. Like, right. Who are you going to go make mad? And I even got text messages from my friends who are gay who said, can't we just watch baseball,
2: yeah,
0: for instance?
2: Why do we have to make everything so political? Says the two political commentators. Right. But, you know, I just think, what's so bad about writing Bible verse on your cap? Like, standing up for what you believe in. I'm surprised that they even got a warning, that they didn't just slap them with a $10,000 fine like they usually do. But we didn't see people getting fined for kneeling during the national anthem during BLM.
0: Yeah.
2: Maybe we did. I don't remember, but I don't think so.
0: It was definitely more celebrated,
2: yeah,
0: than what these guys are getting. From me, the perspective of going after Christian families who probably make up a vast majority of baseball players across the country, Little League, all those summer activities, Sandlot movie, and then to make those guys the problem in the midst of it, who cares? The fact that, as we talked about during that previous segment, they during Faith Night, they don't make everybody wear crosses.
2: Right.
0: Why?
2: Exactly.
0: It is clearly the
2: forced.
0: The issue of, yeah, exactly. And the LGBTQ is not something that everybody embraces. Okay? Historically,
2: okay,
0: it's not embraced by everybody, mostly out of religious belief. So why would you force everybody who have clearly different religious beliefs on these issues to have to abide by it and then get shocked when they say no?
2: Right. I think that it's easier for them to force it, yeah, than it is to just dance around it, I think.
0: Are Tori and I just being bigots? Give us a call. Join the conversation. 303-696-1971. 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I think that's in reference to

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0: Ooh, good. 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We're talking with Tori Goodall, live in studio, Rocky Mountain Voice Freedom Festival coming up a little bit later in the summer, though there's a great conference put on by Colorado Christian University, the Western Conservative Summit, July 30th through August 1st. As we mark the 250th anniversary of the Declaration of Independence, we gather under the theme, a new birth of freedom, reigniting the American dream. 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More The Jeff and Bill Show to come. Westy Carlos texting in, my job has a paid holiday for Good Friday. I'd much rather work that day, as Good Friday means absolutely nothing to me, and I'm deprived of overtime because of this holiday. Should I be able to come in and work and get paid time and a half or triple time because I don't agree with the holiday of Good Friday, or do I just shut up and do my job? I'd be more intrigued as to what that job required of you. What job has Good Friday off? Like, the only people I've ever known that have Good Friday off are, like, Christian organizations.
1: I mean, I think some schools give it off, but maybe private schools. I don't know. I've never heard of anyone getting Good Friday off of work.
0: Like, Safeway doesn't.
1: Yeah.
0: Road construction doesn't. Anyways, Westy, give us a call. We'd love to talk with you about it. It raises some good questions, and we'd love to debate on this show. We'll continue. 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
3: Tuesday morning, sunny, hot, windy over the next couple of days. How the drive's getting busier. Already got a tough drive in the Commerce City area. That's a crash on eastbound 270 after York, down past I-76, blocking the right lane. Eastbound 270 barely moving. Use I-25 and I-70 to get around it. And a tough drive up north. Crash on southbound I-25 past Highway 56. That is Berthoud. With traffic, I'm Susan Thielen.
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0: All on the Front Range. This is the Jeff and Bill Show. We hear both sides. This is a wild story that's breaking. FBI apparently disrupted an alleged explosive drone plot targeting the White House UFC event. Signal chats allegedly revealed 23 people were discussing pre-operational activity. The FBI and law enforcement partners disrupted an alleged plot targeting the weekend's UFC Freedom 250 event in Washington, D.C., officials have told Fox News Digital. Five people were in custody as of Monday, and investigators identified 23 people as part of a potential network of plotters. The alleged plan involved using explosive-laden drones to hit buildings near the event, force a mass evacuation, and steer crowds towards a pre-staged sniper team. What? A second wave was then allegedly planned to storm the White House gate. Is this like out of a movie? According to officials, the FBI first learned of the threat on June 10th and worked with partners to secure probable cause for an arrest in Cincinnati, where one suspect was taken into custody. The U.S. Secret Service said it worked closely with the FBI during the investigation. Bro, I'm sure Trump and the UFC were briefed on this and then still went out there and had this amazing night. Like, I've always kind of found that amazing. When people get information, know in the back of their head the whole time they're sitting there that people were plotting and still...
6: I think if you're Trump, you just kind of expect it after how many assassination attempts he's had. I mean, you just got to keep going. Like, you can't live in fear. Like, you got to trust your people. I don't know.
0: I live in fear.
6: I would, too. Trust me. And for some reason, he's just fearless about it. We were talking about this over the weekend. Like, in New York City, they had the World Cup game with the Knicks game at the same time, and it was supposed to be like the heaviest amount of subway traffic that they've like ever experienced.
0: Yeah.
6: And then you look at this event too, like, you see this just like it's so obvious, like obvious opportunities for something mass casualties. And it's scary that that's like the first place that our mind goes anymore. But I do think, like, I'm sure that they knew that something like this was going to happen.
0: It's interesting to me how big of a threat drones can be.
6: Mm-hmm.
0: We were talking off air about that movie with Morgan Freeman and Gerard Butler, Olympus Has Fallen, where the drones attack the president, and it's just overwhelmingly swarms of
7: of those explosive drones? Yeah?
6: Yeah. And you've got to imagine that they, like, the FBI has this high-level technology that we can't even comprehend that's able to track those things, but obviously it's still happening. People are still doing it, so...
7: That was wild. In the days leading up to the weekend, our special agents, mission support personnel, and technical security teams worked around the clock to identify those responsible and hold them accountable, Secret Service Director Sean Curran said in a statement. Equally important to our protective mission is ensuring accountability through the system. To that end, our formal comments regarding the specifics of this case will be made through court filings. Investigators later uncovered signal chats in which multiple people alleged discussing attacking the UFC event. An initial review of one suspect's iPhone identified at least 23 signal users discussing pre-operational activity. Some of those involved allegedly planned to travel to Fredericksburg, Virginia on June 12th or 13th and then prepare for the attack. One suspect allegedly told investigators the goal was to target capitalist elites. It's a communist.
6: Well, and I think it says from AIPAC, too. People who receive money from AIPAC. So then you've got this, like, anti-Semitic issue as well.
7: Marxists. Lovely. Yeah, billionaires, politicians who receive donations from AIPAC. You're exactly right about that. Wow. These are dangerous people. Thank God. Thank God they were able to get this ahead of time, because that was a great event. I was talking. Do you see the anger online about that Michelle Obama comment? Like, dude, my feed was blowing up about how inappropriate it was. Now, look, listen. Okay. I do not believe Michelle Obama to be a man. I do not believe that. I believe she was the first lady and genuinely a woman. Okay. Secondly, yes, it was a rude comment on national television. Okay. Not going to forgive that. All right. But when, I'm sorry, my friends are being assassinated and my president has had three assassination attempts against him, for the left to go out there and clutch their pearls over that comment, give me a break. Like, we're not even in the same universe right now, okay? That was far more mild than anything conservatives have gone through in the past few years.
6: Ain't that the truth?
7: Yep, there you go. Tori Gannal live in studio with us. Rocky Mountain Voice and the Rocky Mountain Voice Freedom Festival coming up June 26th and 27th, Douglas County Fairgrounds. 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Our local school districts not doing well. We're going to cover that big piece in the Denver Post yesterday. Just about every district making major cuts. What's that all about? We got it covered. 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
8: Tuesday morning, sunny, hot, windy over the next couple of days. And the drive's getting busier. Already got a tough drive in the Commerce City area. That's a crash on eastbound 270 after York, down past I-76, blocking the right lane. Eastbound 270 barely moving. Use I-25 and I-70 to get around it. And a tough drive up north. Crash on southbound I-25 past Highway 56. That is Berthoud. With traffic, I'm Susan Thielen.
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7: All along the Front Range, this is the Jeff and Bill Show. We hear both sides. Big article out of the Denver Post yesterday. Denver area school districts looking to job cuts, reserve funds, and closures to fit budget holes. And folks, it ain't just one district here and there. You're looking at Cherry Creek Schools, Jeffco Schools, Adams 12, five-star schools. Looking at DPD, there are big cuts coming across our school districts. We'll cover this coming up this hour. A little bit later in the show, we're going to talk with Michael Allen. He's a candidate for attorney general, current district attorney down in El Paso County. And JFAB joining us, John Fabricatore, in the 9 o'clock hour about his work with Robert Kennedy. I almost got him and Kennedy to get into the cage match battle. Wouldn't that have been good?
6: You're just stirring the pot.
7: That would have been funny.
6: Yeah,
7: I was like, I will go raise.
6: That would be a good matchup.
7: That would be a heck of a matchup.
6: Yeah.
7: Like, I feel like Robert F. Kennedy's almost not human anymore. There was a whole New York Times article about his testosterone levels for a 70-year-old man or whatever are off the charts.
6: Yeah, he's got muscles, man.
7: he's a grandpa, basically, this age with
6: crazy
7: muscles. So, JFAB will be joining us. He worked for Kennedy in this administration and was out there rescuing kids. He's going to tell us what happened under the Biden administration with these kids crossing the border. You're not going to want to miss that. Now is time for the news.
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11: Hey, good Tuesday morning. 56 and sunny in Denver, 54 in the Springs, expecting highs in the low 80s today. 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Our top story, President Trump is speaking out on efforts to end the war with Iran.
15: We have our deal done with Iran, and it should be successful. It goes to a second stage, which I think will be actually easier.
11: Following a meeting with the Emir of Qatar on the sidelines of the G7 summit in France today, Trump told reporters that the U.S. would not be investing in Iran, despite what he called a rumor that got out there yesterday. He said the most important part of the deal is that Iran will never have a nuclear weapon. Exact details of the agreement have yet to be made public, but it will open the Strait of Hormuz. But once again, anything can happen, so don't get too excited. And then it'll open a 30-day window to strike a long-term deal.
15: Rumor got out there yesterday. It was ridiculous. We have the right to go in someday and do, if I want to do something or somebody wants to do something, but we are not investing any money. We have no obligation to invest any money in Iran.
11: More from Trump.
15: They will not develop, purchase, buy, or any other thing. They're not going to acquire a nuclear weapon. If they do, all hell will rain down on them.
11: I think it already has.
7: Well, can I just ask some questions? I'm confused, Blake, as to, like, why, like, for instance, these mines that are in the Strait of Hormuz.
11: Yes.
7: We can't get rid of them? We don't have the technology to figure this thing out?
11: Yeah, evidently not.
7: Or these like, bases where drones fly out of? Is there a lair somewhere in Iran we just can't figure out? I feel like we have satellites that can see everything you do. We have phones that are listening. Yeah. Alexa listens to everything I do. I mean, it's like we don't. They got the senior leadership of Iran by looking at traffic camera footage.
11: True.
7: They blew up all of Hezbollah's cojones with the pagers. Like we can't figure out where the drone bases?
11: Evidently not. Or maybe they don't want to. Maybe they want to drag this thing forever. As long as they can.
7: I just got so many questions. Like, there's some guy out there, apparently, in the Strait of Hormuz, putting in mines for ships, and we can't stop him? Who's that guy? You can't figure out this guy? You don't... You have a satellite?
5: Well, real quick, I mean, they don't even know who mowed 8647 into the White House lawn. That's what they claim. So
11: there's no security cameras around there.
7: They never found Savannah Guthrie's grandma or mom either. Oh, it is kind of weird to me that there are these things we just can't solve, particularly in Iran. With how angry the president is. You can't. Mm-hmm. We can't figure this out. Who's the guy with the boat dropping mines off? Can't take that guy
11: it
7: out.
11: Perplexes I'm just so me
7: weird.
11: As well.
7: So weird to me.
11: It is. I agree. It's a waste. Just leave. You got to get out of there. Leave. This is nothing good is going to come out of this. Nothing. I mean, it may be what it was prior to the war, but it's time to leave. Get out of there. Go. Stop fighting other people's battles. General Motors and defense contractor Lockheed Martin. Listen to me making up names. Lockheed Martin are reportedly are in early discussions about building parts for weapon systems. The report from the Wall Street Journal comes as the U.S. government is calling for an increase in domestic weapons production as global conflict put a strain on supply. There's your answer right there. I wonder why that's happening. See how it works? Here we go. Let's go get into these wars and let's start building more. Make Lindsey Graham happy. My buddy. Speaking of Pride Month, three women are recovering after being hit by a suspected drunk driver early Sunday in Lodo. The crash happened around 2:30 in the morning near 20th and Larimer Streets as bars were closing for the night.
16: What our investigators have been able to determine through video evidence is that the driver was on 20th Street heading in the direction of the highway when they ran a red light and struck three pedestrians who were in the crosswalk.
11: That's DPD's Doug Shepman. He said parts of the incident were captured on camera, including footage of bystanders trying to lift the vehicle off one of the victims in a crosswalk. Investigators said the driver appeared intoxicated. Court records show the driver was arrested for vehicular assault. Let's see. Kudos to Crystal Smallin on X finding this. The great Charlie Kirk asking questions about Butler, PA. Remember Butler? Doesn't believe the narrative when he recorded this before his assassination, of course. Probing for answers, curious, and as he said, never stop asking questions. He knew something was way off about Butler. Sounds very similar to his assassination.
17: That there was a roof, unattended, 120 yards away from Trump. In broad daylight, the shooter brought out a ladder from his car that he bought at Home Depot, climbed the ladder with a rifle, set himself up. People saw him, Trump supporters. Police did nothing. Secret Service did nothing. He was able to set up a shot, unobstructed, of the president. How is this possible exactly? Was this malevolence? Was this just incompetence? This involved potentially dozens of people that were in law enforcement. Oh, and even one more. Local law enforcement climbed up the ladder and the guy pointed a gun at him and he just walked away. Why wasn't there a call to take Trump off stage? Oh, we have a commotion, take Trump off stage. Why didn't the counter sniper team go off scope and not do their job? Why was there no drone reconnaissance or helicopter support? I'm just the layman. I'm not a military guy. I'm not in personal protection, but I'm also not a moron. Was this a setup? What's going on here? And the lack of concern from the media is so telling, because there are many members of the media that want Donald J. Trump dead, and they don't want to get to the bottom of this. We were 2 inches away from one of the darkest chapters in American history.
11: And then he was assassinated. Unbelievable. So true. He wants to find the truth. He wanted to find the truth. And that's what people are doing at UVU or whatever happened in Utah in his assassination. A lot of investigation yet to come. Stay tuned. One of Charlie Kirk's favorite teams, the Cubs, playing host to the Rockies last night. Bottom of the ninth, tied at 4, bases loaded.
18: Already one career walk-off against the Rockies. Did it on May 27th last year on a walk-off single. Opportunity to do it tonight. 3-1 delivery. Ball 4! When Ian Happ touches home, Cubs win!
19: Ian Happ scores! Coon, the Cubs have done it again!
11: The Cubs scored 2 in the ninth, including that walk, and they beat the Rockies 5-4 at Wrigley, but they're back at it tonight as the Rocks try to knock off the Cubbies. 54 in the Springs, 56 in Denver, and that is the latest. I'm Blake Olson. More of the Jeff and Bill Show ahead. Tori is in for Billy on News Talk 710 KNUS in Denver. Billy is at the World Cup in Seattle.
7: 1-1. 1-1.
11: He's 1-1. It was a draw. Poor guy.
7: You know him. He's going to come back tomorrow. It was the most amazing game. He passed it to the middle fielder, passed it to the striker, and the striker passed it back to the middle fielder.
11: He will. He is going to shed the brightest light on it. I can hear him now. He's going to say, oh, it was amazing. It was absolutely amazing. They thought they were about to score the winning goal, and then this unbelievable save. I mean, that's what it's all about. So God bless him. I'm sure he enjoyed it. I'm sure it was awesome for him.
7: He was beaming, heading out. He just was so happy to be part of any World Cup festivities.
11: Hey, real quickly, you texted the audio with your dad and his co-worker last night on the Peter Boyle show. What was that, 38 years ago?
7: 39 years ago,
11: That thing was so great. And your dad's friend did an imitation of Carl Akers at the end. Right. And John Ralston. That was the greatest imitation of John Ralston. And the former Broncos coach that I've ever heard. I mean, that thing was awesome. If you get a chance and you're on X, go to Jeff's X account and listen to that. That was great.
7: Pete's going to play it on Saturday. So my dad just dug it up, right? Uh-huh. He's going through his files and his archives. And my dad and his partner, my dad started his career in radio in Grand mm-hmm. Junction. Okay. And then all throughout Denver, and then eventually went on to form a marketing agency with Woody Vincent, and their primary account was the Big Sur Waterbeds account. So remember all those like funny, weird ads in the 80s and 90s? It was mostly my dad and his partner, Woody Vincent. But at one point, they had a radio show right after Peter Boyle's.
11: Oh, and okay.
7: 39 years ago, my dad came on his show and surprised him for his birthday with all these like fake ads. And
11: his
7: mom
11: great.
7: Called in, and they're just riffing. My dad's 6 years younger than I am right now in that recording, which is kind of funny. But yeah, he'll play it over.
11: That was awesome.
7: But that's how much of an institution Pete is.
11: Oh, no doubt.
7: That my dad can be on his show joking around with him, and then 39 years later, I'm in the same station as
11: he's cross-talking with you.
7: Yeah, we're going to talk about that on Wednesday, but that
11: is
7: fun.
11: So cool.
7: That's how much of a legend Pete is.
11: Oh, man, I enjoyed it. That was fun. All right, we're also on 1460 and FM 101.1, The Answer in the Springs. This is where you hear both sides. We are the Jeff and Bill Show.
20: Warming up. Temperatures are going to be quite warm, into the 80s to near 90 degrees today. Breezy west winds as well and low humidity, so we have elevated fire danger along the Front Range today with the low humidity and the heat, and the same thing tomorrow. Denver and Colorado Springs will be flirting with 90 today and going well into the 90s on Wednesday before temperatures peel back a little bit Thursday and into Friday, but still stay warm. Do be ready for some very gusty winds at times. Chances of rain very low today through Friday. Might have a couple of isolated thunderstorms Friday evening and Friday night in the southern areas of Colorado. It really won't be until the weekend when we do see more moisture available for a little bit of a better chance of shower and thunderstorm activity as we get into the weekend and into early next week. Along with that will be some temperatures that will be a little bit cooler. In the meantime, be ready for some heat and wind and sunshine. I'm meteorologist Don Deck.
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7: All along the Front Range, this is the Jeff and Bill Show. We hear both sides. Here's the headline coming from the Denver Post. Denver area school districts look to job cuts, reserve funds, and closures to fill budget holes. K through 12 districts across the metro Denver area are laying off employees, closing schools, dipping into the reserves as they continue to face budget deficits amid falling student enrollment and rising costs. School systems began curtailing their spending last year by pulling back on staff raises, but now they're taking more drastic measures, marking a period of retrenchment that administrators say will likely continue for the foreseeable future. And it's not just one school district. It's not just a handful. This is happening across Colorado. Cherry Creek Schools, Jeffco Schools, Adams County Schools, Denver, PD. Denver Public Schools, or Denver DPS, Denver Public Schools, facing these challenges. And it's a combination of lower birth rates taking place, lower enrollment, particularly after COVID, but as study after study has shown, that the allocations of funds isn't directly correlated to student success. We have seen this over, this has been well proven throughout reports, that just because the state adds a lot of money to the education system doesn't necessarily mean that the students' test scores are going to get any better. And in fact, last week we had Common Sense Institute on showcasing that, well, these schools are in fact getting almost more money than ever, but student enrollment is declining, and the money not going to teachers, not going to classrooms, going to administration. That's where the growth is taking place. In fact, between 2022 and 2026, student enrollment across Colorado declined 1.77%. Teachers, 1.3%. Administrators grown 13.6%. Whoa, that's big. And have the percentages on their performance improved? No, not at all. Funding can go up, administration can go up, student performance decline. It's not working, folks. Government-run education is starting to collapse. Tori Gonnall's live in studio with me, Rocky Mountain Voice. Billy will be back tomorrow. Tori, you see this happening to schools. What's on your mind?
6: So many things on this. First of all, the article talks about how the main two reasons are, one, affordability in Denver. So people are moving out, because this is specifically about DPS. People are moving out of Denver to areas that are more affordable. Well, that doesn't really track, because we're seeing it all across the state. Yeah. Two, people not having as many kids. I don't know that would have this big of an impact either. And these schools have a $1 billion budget. All of the schools listed in the article, $1 billion budget. So how can we not make $1 billion work in a school district? Like, that is insane.
7: I think parents are waking up to the fact that government-run education is not delivering.
6: Absolutely.
7: Right? Like, yeah.
6: I'm never putting my kids in public school. Are you kidding me? Heidi Gnall would actually have a heart attack if I put my kids in public school.
7: that's a family value. Yeah. What I have watched parents, and this is a debate I've had even with family members, is, well, it can't be that bad. I mean, you, Jeff, were educated in government-run schools.
6: I was,
7: and
6: too.
7: And what I tried to remind people, I was Cherry Creek School District, you were Boulder.
6: Boulder.
7: What I try to help people understand is that the schools we went to, I think a lot of people harken back to like Ferris Bueller or the Breakfast Club, kind of schools in the 80s and 90s. They have dramatically changed.
6: Oh,
7: yeah. You have to look at the product that is being produced by these schools. Look at what's coming out, okay? So we send these little minds, as Rush Limbaugh used to say, little skulls full of mush, into the system. Right? 12 years later, what pops out, okay? What I'm seeing popping out is a few things. One, someone who's not qualified or experienced all that well to get a job. Okay. Two, they know a lot about one particular issue, which is this kind of Marxist philosophy of Republicans or Nazis, that it's oppressor versus oppressed world view. That's all Marxism. It's the first page of the Communist Manifesto. And they're not equipped to actually be good citizens. So what's popping out of these systems is a failed product. And you can always... people will talk a lot. Like, think about all the Democrat lawmakers that send their kids to private school. Right? Huh.
6: Yeah.
7: Like, they will always talk about the importance of public education, but you can always tell what someone really believes by looking at what they tend to do with their children. Exactly. Mm-hmm. So, for instance, the Obamas, They ain't putting their kids in government-run schools. A lot of those Democrats, senators, lawmakers, even here in Colorado, not putting their kids in government-run schools. They're putting them into private schools. What do we do? What, from your perspective, Tori Gunnell, Rocky Mountain Voice, young lady coming up in the world, you're going to be making decisions about family, recently got married. What do you do with government-run education? Can it be fixed? Its original goal, if you go back and read, Ben Sasse has a great book about, he talks about the original goal of government-run education was essentially school for poor people because they didn't get it. The only time you went to school was to, the only people that went to school were wealthy people. So this was going to be this grand experiment in compassion. We were going to educate the masses. And there was this belief that we're going to have a shared value system. We're going to educate kids to understand what it is to be Americans and to give them basic tools to go out there and get a job and improve their lives. There's a great experiment.
6: Well, and
7: experiment.
6: I think then, too, the goal was to create, Adam and I were talking about this yesterday, to create factory workers, to create, you know, workers that could work the 8-to-5, 9-to-5 job. And it's like you're training these kids from a young age. And a lot of these kids now, we're seeing that not work. They're being diagnosed with ADHD as young as 6. There are tons of learning disabilities, et cetera. And I don't know that those are actually legitimate. I think it's really just it's a symptom of the system that is not set up for success for these kids. And my husband and I talk about this all the time as we enter this next phase of starting a family. And it's tough because we both were raised in public school and we both had great experiences. My experience towards the end was not as good as his was. I had some stuff that happened and it really ruined a lot of my experience, just stuff with the administration and bureaucracy and all the things. But I also felt like I was very vocal in high school about my beliefs, and sometimes that got me in trouble in a way that I was conservative and I was in school in Boulder. So there's
7: but
6: that.
7: Isn't it like, weird? Like, think about this. Everybody who's a conservative knows this about government-run education.
6: Yeah. It's
7: that you
6: thing.
7: Are like a one-off compared to everybody else in your classes, compared to your teachers. And it's this weird process of being a rebel, of being a thinker that is broken outside the box. Because when I was the homecoming king at Cherry Creek High School, okay, in class of 2000, and I can maybe out of a school of 3,000, 4,000 people, I can count maybe 5 on my hand that are conservatives today, that were my friends that came out of that system, that are like actual Republicans,
6: that actually
7: conservatives.
6: Have their own beliefs that weren't breeded in school. Yeah, I think, so our pastor all the time says this, and I believe it to an extent, but also I've seen the detriment of what has happened to kids in the public school system in the recent years, but he's like, you can't fight from outside. You have to fight from within. You have to be the light from within the system. And I agree with that to a certain extent. But once you start grooming my children, like that's where I draw the line. If you're going to bring them into something that, and also education. I mean, like if they're not even getting an education, which they're really not. I mean, most kids can't read or do math at grade level right now. Then what's the point of public school? What is the point? You're not actually doing anything.
7: I mean, they're babysitting.
6: Yeah.
7: That's part of it.
6: Well, and I think a big problem with the public school system is that a lot of the teachers and administrators are going through the higher education system that is also breeding them to believe a certain way and to think a certain way and to teach a certain way. So you can't just change the public school system. You have to change the higher education system. It's like it's so much bigger than
7: just our schools.
6: Just our
7: right.
6: schools.
7: You hit on a great point. Think about where Charlie Kirk died. Like on a college campus.
6: Mm-hmm.
7: And what I point out is that these college campuses, think about how brave Charlie was with what he built. Because prior to Charlie, you had college Republicans, and I was a college Republican.
6: I was too, but it was pretty pathetic.
7: We're all dorks. We like did affirmative action bake sales.
6: Yeah,
7: right?
6: Yeah, for sure.
7: Right? Like that was the extent.
6: We had lapel pins.
7: Yeah,
6: so that was pretty much it.
7: Yes, and even they made David Spade made fun of it in the movie PCU. By the way, PCU was so prophetic and ahead of its time. It's short for politically correct university, and Jeremy Piven's in it. It's this like funny little movie that came out in the early 90s about how college campuses were becoming so political. But I digress. Prior to Charlie showing up, we were relegated to tiny little tables, and everybody ignored us, and we were freaks on college campuses. Charlie walked in and directly confronted the system. And I want people to think about how overwhelming and powerful and progressive the system is. A vast majority of the student body, progressive, like 95%, okay, yep. Progressive. You went to Oregon.
6: Yeah.
7: You experienced
6: that.
7: No
6: one knows better than me.
7: In most cases, about 99% of the faculty, progressive. I would say 99% of the administration, progressive. The board, progressive. The president, progressive. The curriculum, progressive. These are massive and powerful institutions. So much so that Charlie Kirk died in it when he was facing it. But that's the control and power they have, and they are producing the teachers mm-hmm. who are then going into a system and educating 90% of Coloradans go to government-run schools and giving them this worldview. And then look at, again, I'm going to go back to what I said, look at the product popping out the other end of it. They can't read at grade level. They can't write at grade level. They have real no skills to be able to work. We took away shop. We took away any type of trade
6: right.
7: development.
6: That's going to be huge in these coming years.
7: Right.
6: And
7: they're coming out little Marxists. So, I hope people understand that's what's happening, but I think parents are waking up to it.
6: Well, obviously they are. We're seeing this mass exodus, I think, to private options, charter school options. We see so many more parents starting charter schools because they're sick of it. And also, I have a thought. I have a question mark around the DPS thing too. I also wonder if there has anything to do with illegal immigration, like maybe illegal immigrants leaving with this new administration, maybe going back to where they're from, maybe leaving Denver because it's, I don't know. Yep. Like there was tons of DPS schools that were accepting illegal immigrant children. So I don't know, just a thought.
7: What needs to happen in your mind?
6: I think we have to vote with our feet. I think if you're not okay with the public school system, you go elsewhere, because I think the only way that these schools are going to wake up is if the funding does go away. And if I think they're just getting handed more and more funding. I mean, we have this ballot measure on the ballot in November where they're trying to exempt K-12 funding from the spending cap set by Tabor again. It's like we're trying to give them more money. We talked about this yesterday. Like, why would we put more money into a system that's not working? Like, let's have some ROI here. Let's have some business-minded policy here. And I think the only way they're going to learn is if it crumbles. I don't know.
7: No, I agree with you on that. Vouchers.
6: Yep.
7: Yeah,
6: I would love if we had vouchers.
7: The money has to follow the kid, and voucher is a four-letter word in Colorado. But bottom line, it's the idea that a parent gets a voucher, and you as the parent choose. You want to send your kid to Valor, okay, or work with them through that system. And this is what Democrats ultimately fear the most, because I've seen study after study on this. If you give inner-city families, single moms, choice, you know what they choose?
6: Private, all day long.
7: Religious, mm-hmm. private schools.
6: We've seen that with ACE. We've seen that with tons of organizations similar to ACE. I mean, you see people seeking scholarships to go to these private schools all the time.
7: You know why? They ask the moms, particularly these single moms. They want their children raised with morals.
6: And values. Imagine
7: Can you imagine that?
6: Oh, my goodness. And most of these kids, I mean, they are going to be first-generation kids in college if they go to college. Like, they're coming from barely anything, and these parents want them to be successful. Yep. Want them to live the American dream. Yep. Like, that's what it's all about.
7: DPS, Jeffco, Douglas, Cherry Creek, they're all terrified.
6: Mm-hmm.
7: That if parents got the choice, I will guarantee you this, if parents had the choice to be able to send their kids where they want to, it would not be these schools.
6: Yep.
7: These things would collapse. That is why they fight so hard to... So think about that. As a voter, think about that as a Coloradan. You are forcing families and kids into a broken system because it gives these progressives power at the end of the day. They're not interested in the well-being of these kids.
6: Yeah. And even just to play devil's advocate here, like, what is the school doing with the $1 billion budget? How many administrators versus teachers? How big are the classrooms? They're closing schools, so that means the classrooms are going to get bigger because these kids are going to have to go elsewhere. So ask those questions. Like, if you're, you know, one of the pissed off liberals that sends their kids to public school, like, I just ask you that. Is it working? It's not working. So let's find a different solution here.
7: There you go. That's Tori Gannal live in studio as we are promoting the Rocky Mountain Voice Freedom Festival. By the way, if you want to come hang out with a whole bunch of like-minded patriots, folks who love Colorado Western freedom values, go to RMV Freedom Fest and join us June 26th through 27th at the Douglas County Fairgrounds. 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You can show up to the family festival on Saturday, June 27th, no cost. Two, VIP experiences where you get to meet some of the amazing speakers like Greg Gutfeld, Chris Wright, Secretary of Energy, Tina Peters, Nick Shirley, Dog the Bounty Hunter. 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You'll be sure to thank me. 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What's happening? 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
8: Your highway is for us this morning. 270 is running slow, but starting to get better. Had that crash on eastbound 270 after York past I-76. That has been cleared. Now lanes have finally opened up. I-25 getting heavier from 120th into downtown, about 25 minutes. Major delays in northern Colorado. Crash on southbound I-25 past Berthoud. That's over a 45-minute delay. With traffic, I'm Susan Phelan.
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7: All along the Front Range, this is the Jeff and Bill Show. We hear both sides. Text messages very hot this morning. We're discussing an article out of the Denver Post. Denver area school districts look to job cuts, reserve funds, and closures to fill budget holes. Several metro Denver school districts have recorded deficits in recent years, using money they had saved in their reserves to balance their budgets, but district officials said they can't continue to rely on those savings to make ends meet. As a result, Jeffco Public Schools and Cherry Creek Schools began cutting jobs this last year, slashing 139 and 159 positions respectively. Adams 12 five-star schools eliminated roughly 150 positions in 2025. Cherry Creek will reduce about $23 million via the cuts, a move that enabled the district to balance its roughly $846 million budget without using reserves, as Tory was pointing out. These are billion-dollar budgets. Jeffco Public Schools, the state's second largest district, has spent most of the year implementing a plan to trim $45 million, which included laying off 50 employees this month and cutting 89 unfilled positions. The district expects to use $13 million from its reserves to balance the 2026-2027 budget, an improvement from the $49 million deficit Jeffco ran last year. Jeffco's school budget is nearly $1 billion. And this isn't just those districts. Douglas County facing challenges. Denver Public Schools facing challenges. This is happening across the state. And if you remember, there was a lot of bragging coming from the state legislature that they had balanced the budget while fully funding schools. So they have money coming from the state. They're using it to hire administrators, not teachers. It's not going to the classroom. And I think there's a lot of parents that are checking out, going, we're done. It's not working. Text messages, very hot. Breadman, schools also need to be wary of dropping property values. Dougco assessors interviewed last year and pointed out values will drop from COVID high, which is the base now. That's right. A lot of that funding comes from your property taxes based upon values. So associated with your property. So that's going to drop. ILJ, I knew one day that these teachers, as well as the teachers union, the direction they were taking would end up shooting themselves in their foot. I thought enrollment's going to dwindle and they're not going to have jobs due to the crazy direction they're going. It's happening, ILJ. 7142, with reference to decline of public schooling, good. Want to bet that the corresponding rise in property taxes continues to increase? Good show. Please continue to point out the contradictions inherent in public education versus the benefits of private schools. Possibly a voucher system geared

0: retired teachers, and I'm with PERA, that still believe that things are like what they were there, and it's not. It's very different. But these retired teachers will just vote money, money, money.
1: Joan, you're a great point, and those para-reserves are running out as well. That's a pending crisis. I sure appreciate the call. Joan in Lakewood joining us. Thanks so much. All right, let's talk the gun room, folks. I want to talk to you for a minute about something real, freedom and responsibility. If you've been thinking about purchasing a firearm and adding to your collection, now's the time to act. 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And here's the good news. The gun room has been serving Colorado since 1982. 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
3: Slowdowns and heavier traffic. Had a couple of crashes up in northern Colorado, southbound I-25 after Berthoud. That wreck finally cleared. Was still pretty heavy, though, southbound I-25 traveling south of Johnson's Corner. Now, the metro highways, 270 is running busy. Had an earlier crash in that eastbound direction. It'll take you nearly 20 minutes on eastbound 270. And I-25 heavier downtown at the tech center, about 35 minutes. With traffic, I'm Susan Thielen.
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6: Ah, retirement. 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
4: All on the Front Range. This is the Jeff and Bill Show. We hear both sides. We're talking pretty much all the Denver area public school districts cutting jobs, diving into reserve funds, closing schools to fill budget holes. It ain't working, folks. Why isn't it anymore? And what do we need to do about it? Let's go to the phone lines. Joe in Littleton. Good morning, Joe. You're on with Jeff and Bill.
6: Hey, good morning, guys. You know, it's certainly not the money. I think just like when we raise our children, we give them guidance on maybe religion or how to be kind to people or how to be independent when they grow up, those kind of things. Well, I think if you asked a teacher today, what is your philosophy of education? I don't know if they'd be able to come up with anything. And I believe that every teacher, every single teacher, when they have that child for 1 year, that's their responsibility, to help that child grow 1 year. And not to just say, well, they're just not getting it. What are you doing as a teacher to help them get it?
4: I think that's a fine, Joe, I think that's a fine approach, because here's what I think's happening in colleges. I think that people, not only in education, but in journalism as well, business, particularly in the fine arts. It doesn't work so well in engineering, but in the fine arts, they're teaching these kids that they have a moral obligation to go into the world and fight the oppressors. And so they're coming out and they're going, I, as a teacher, need to teach these kids to fight the oppressors. And that's why they're so obsessed with race in some cases, wealth. I mean, just look at the reaction to Elon Musk. America just produced the first ever trillionaire. That's amazing. Like, why are we celebrating that? We should be thrilled that we have a trillionaire in our midst. But no, it's, oh golly, how terrible it is. And all these Democrats out there running around complaining about it. But that's their worldview. They're passing it on to the teachers who are then passing it on to the kids. Joe Littleton,
6: and,
4: go ahead.
6: Okay, but when you interview somebody, like a principal, and he'll bring in, usually when I've seen the interviews, the principal would be in there, and then they'll have some people in that subject matter. But you better darn well find out what their philosophy is, and you better find out what they're going to teach in that classroom. I mean, unless these principals are in the cahoots with having that kind of philosophy, then you're not going to get rid of it.
4: You're exactly right. Joe and Littleton, great analysis. I appreciate the call. Thanks so much. Let's go to Marie in Denver. Good morning, Marie. You're on with Jeff and Bill and Tori Ganahl.
7: I was going to say, good morning. I'm listening to the discussion, and I wanted to make a comment, and I have a question. My comment is, charter schools are also public schools.
4: That's
7: now,
4: correct.
7: My question is, Jeff, when parents leave... excuse me, when parents pull their children out of the public schools, they're going to private schools, I presume. What is the increase in enrollment in the private schools, and what is their tuition?
4: That's a good question. It's obviously across the spectrum. And to your point, yes, charter schools are public schools, but they're not government run. There's a little bit more flexibility in the type of curriculum that the parents can choose, the oversight that the board has on hiring and firing. So it does provide more freedom, and I think that's why parents are looking at it that way. And some of the best performing schools in Colorado are charter schools because they have that type of freedom. But with regards to private school curriculum or cost, it's across the spectrum, and a lot of those private schools will work with families to make it affordable. And then you have great programs like ACE scholarships, for instance, that will help supplement the funding. So families are finding a way to make it work.
7: Okay, you're saying that, and that may well be true, but where are the facts? Is the enrollment in all the private schools increasing to offset the decline in the public schools? That is the real issue.
4: Well, you also keep in mind the growth of homeschooling. That's gone up quite a bit in Colorado. There's a lot of growth happening there.
7: Okay, that's the other thing that one should be alert to. And I think that when they're homeschooling, there is a record of that. So, see, you can't just say, well, the public schools are declining because parents are pulling their kids out. Maybe parents are leaving the state.
4: That is happening, too, as well. But the one thing that we can agree on, Marie, you don't see enrollment growing in these public schools.
7: Exactly. But it's not just in Colorado. It's all over the country. Because the birth rate's collapsing.
4: Yeah, I think that's going to be a convenient excuse that progressives fall on, but I don't think it's going to cover all the facts. All right, Marie in Denver, thank you so much. We appreciate it. Question as to why the birth rate is declining as well. Not necessarily with conservatives as much as liberals. We're building families. All right, we'll continue. Michael Allen's up next. He wants to be your next attorney general. 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
8: Slowdowns driving around this morning. Had a problem out west. Highway 93 at 64th Avenue, a bunch of drywall screws dumped at that intersection, so watch for that. And some kind of hazard slowing down the Cherry Creek Dam Road about halfway across southbound, approaching Union. And the metro highways expect delays that were pretty busy, had some earlier problems cleared out. I-25 downtown at the Tech Center at about 35 minutes. With traffic, I'm Susan Thielen.
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4: I'm Jeff Hunt. She's Tori Gannal, and it's Tuesday. 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
4: All along the Front Range, this is the Jeff and Bill Show, where you hear both sides. We're going to be talking with Michael Allen here in a second, but Tori, you looked up some stats on private school education in the state.
17: This is an Axios article from 2024, so I'm sure it's increased since then. But Colorado private school students' population grew from 11.2% pre-pandemic to 12.9% and currently shows about 72,500 students attending private institutions. So definitely going up. And then on the charter school side, showing that there's about 136,000 students enrolled in charter schools in Colorado. So that's a pretty decent amount, in my opinion.
4: And a 51% spike in full-time homeschool.
17: That doesn't even touch the homeschool population.
4: Right. So it's going up in all those areas. Mm-hmm. It's going down in government-run education because the product just isn't being delivered. And look at what parents do. And I really want to emphasize, this is important to parents, okay? Just check out private, particularly Christian education, and talk with the finance people, because they'll work with you. They've absolutely, I mean, talk radio, which is not the most profitable industry of all time these days compared to, I don't know, building rockets. But we have found a way to make it work by talking and going through the process with the finance teams at our kids' private Christian, and they worked with us. Mm-hmm. They're fantastic people. We sure appreciate them helping make that happen for our family. So don't look at the cost of the most elite private Christian schools and go, all right, I don't think I can make it. Just go talk with them, work through it, and then there's incredible organizations like ACE Scholarships that are specifically designed to help you cover that gap.
17: That's the whole point. If you have money to donate to these organizations, if you're passionate about this topic, I know that ACE, in fact, has turned away thousands of kids because they still need more funding. So something like that, look into organizations like that. There's so many organizations that get grants, that get funding, that are able to pay for scholarship for private education.
4: That is exactly right. All right, that's Tori Gannal you're hearing. By the way, she's with Rocky Mountain Voice, and coming up, the Rocky Mountain Voice Freedom Festival, June 26th and 27th, Colorado's biggest patriotic summer celebration. You can't miss it. June 26th and 27th, calling all patriots, all freedom lovers of Colorado, join us June 26th and 27th at the Douglas County Fairgrounds. The tickets go from literally free, you can show up Saturday, June 27th, to VIP experiences with Greg Gutfeld, Chris Wright, Laura Logan, Pastor Lorenzo Saywell. He's the one that did the incredible prayer at the inauguration of Donald Trump. Remember that? went totally viral. Greg Gutfeld, Nick Shirley, Tina Peters, Dog the Bounty Hunter. We're honoring law enforcement Friday night. We have the Mountain Majesty Gala Saturday night and a drone show Saturday night, plus a rodeo on Saturday. And can confirm this, Victor Marx will be there on Saturday at the Rocky Mountain Voice Freedom Festival, so you can meet him and hear directly from him as well. So it is going to be an incredible gathering. All the Patriots are going to be there. We want you to be there as well. And in fact, right now, we are going to give away 2 silver passes, okay? That's a $95 per ticket value. All the speakers Friday and Saturday, including Greg Gutfeld and the Back the Blue Bash, plus the rodeo, the Curtis Grimes concert, the Family Fun Festival, the candidate meet and greet, all of that, we are going to give away 2 passes. But you have to be the 10th caller right now, 303-696-1971, 303-696-1971. The 10th caller right now will get 2 passes, silver passes, to the Rocky Mountain Voice Freedom Festival. All right, coming up, we're going to be talking with Michael Allen, who is a current district attorney of El Paso County and seeking to be your next attorney general. He's up next. Now, though, it's time for the news.
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14: Good Tuesday morning, 62 and beautiful outside in Denver, up and down the Front Range, 60 in the spring, sunny, expecting highs in the low 80s today. 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Our top story. President Trump says the Iran peace deal is completed and going to a second stage. But Blake Sifton reports from Tel Aviv that the news is being met with sharp criticism in Israel.
18: Israel was, of course, not in these negotiations. They were completely sidelined in these negotiations. And the media here is really jumping on the fact that Prime Minister Netanyahu admitted yesterday that the Israeli government doesn't even know the exact details of this agreement.
14: Good, making progress.
18: This agreement between the U.S. and Iran has been widely condemned by politicians across the political spectrum here in Israel. Last night, Prime Minister Netanyahu gave an address in which he didn't directly criticize the agreement, but he did make great efforts to distance himself from it.
14: Speaking today in France, on the sidelines of the G7 summit, President Trump expressed frustration with Israel's recent actions in Lebanon and suggested Syria take care of Hezbollah in Lebanon, saying it would likely do a better job. Yeah, maybe they wouldn't murder civilians. How about the investment in Iran?
18: He said the story that the U.S. is paying $300 billion is fake news put out by the Democrats. Today at the G7, President Trump said that the U.S. has no obligation to invest money in Iran and will not be investing money in Iran.
14: Multiple people are under arrest for discussing plans to attack the UFC event at the White House. That's according to FBI Director Kash Patel, who stops at nothing to get to the truth. The plot included using drones and a gunman to cause harm at the event on Sunday. The FBI and Secret Service reportedly uncovered the plans in messages between the suspects. It's unclear how far along the group was in planning the attack. Charges related to the arrests are reportedly expected to be announced this morning. So I'm sure Cash will have his serious face on. We found our men. In 2022, a Pennsylvania man named Mark Liddy, he died in a mysterious explosion. It was a big story in the area. It happened in his backyard. It was a freak accident. His friend was a firefighter who was curious about it and was investigating the story and the explosion. And he thought it was odd. That firefighter was Corey Comprator. The man who was shot in the head in Butler, PA, and died during that assassination attempt of Trump that afternoon. Candace reporting this story on Monday and raises tons of questions, more questions. Stay tuned to this. Comprator was actually invited to move closer to the stage that day. His family is...
19: They are not satisfied with the investigation. They are not happy with the fact that Secret Service agents never lost their jobs. They are not satisfied with the answers that they are receiving about how Corey Comparator was killed. Imagine that. Imagine a widow who has questions.
14: The Denver City Council passed new rules and regulations for lobbyists in the city. Clerk and recorder Paul Lopez says it's all about making it easy for people to see the entire process.
20: The everyday people in the community can look up and see transparency when it comes to who's lobbying city council members, especially if they're acting on behalf of a client.
14: Lopez says this brings Denver in line with state law and with what peer cities do.
20: Most of the time people think, well, you know, our electeds, our politicians are always bought off. That's not necessarily the case. Meeting with lobbyists on particular issues could also be meeting with organizations that have a registered lobbyist that are well-meaning.
14: And more from...
4: Let's go buy off some Denver City Council. What do you think the cost is? You think we could go figure this out?
14: What do you think you could achieve here?
4: Yeah, that's true.
14: What's the biggest thing going on right now?
4: Oh, golly. Can you just stop penalizing businesses? I mean, it's amazing. They can hardly make it in this city anymore.
14: Yeah, that's true.
4: What does it cost to do that? The problem is they just keep electing activists. That's the worst. I can't tell you how dumb it is to elect activists. Okay?
14: Yeah.
4: I'm an activist. Don't elect me to anything. Ever. Ever.
14: That's a good point.
4: I mean, it's like, yeah. No, I mean, we're not people in the business of really like building and developing. We're in the business of driving a political agenda. And what you got with these activists is, like in the city of Denver, is they can't build anything. Mm-hmm. They just sit there and get little points on, you know, the fact that everything's green and we have more bike lanes. Look at my bike lanes. How the hell has that helped Colorado at all? Like, I'm gonna like hold myself back. But what freaking universe has more bike lanes helped anything in Colorado?
14: Other than activists. Yeah.
21: That's right.
14: I don't think so. I am right there with you.
4: Tori?
17: I mean, I'm not riding my bike in Denver.
4: Think about the amount of money they spent on this.
17: If you're just like asking to be hit by a dumb driver in Denver if you're riding your bike. I don't know.
4: I agree. I agree entirely with that.
14: How about hitting someone who's living on the streets, you know, on Cherry Creek or on the down Spear? I mean, I don't know what that's like. I haven't looked in the last year, but I remember the bike lanes weren't too clear about a year ago. I'm sure there's some issues down there as well. Yeah, I'm right there with you, believe me. Rockies at the Cubs, and in the bottom of the ninth, they had bases loaded, the Cubs did, and the Rockies walk in the winning run for the Cubs, and they lose it 5-4, and they go at it again tonight at 6:05. 60 in the spring, 62 in Denver. That's the latest. I'm Blake Olson. More of the Jeff and Bill Show ahead with Tori in for Billy, who is watching soccer in the Great Northwest. He'll be back tomorrow. 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The Answer in the Springs. This is where you hear both sides. We are the Jeff and Bill Show.
22: Warming up. Temperatures are going to be quite warm, into the 80s to near 90 degrees today. Breezy west winds as well and low humidity. So we have elevated fire danger along the Front Range today with the low humidity and the heat. And the same thing tomorrow. Denver and Colorado Springs will be flirting with 90 today and going well into the 90s on Wednesday before temperatures peel back a little bit Thursday and into Friday, but still stay warm. Do be ready for some very gusty winds at times. Chances of rain very low today through Friday. Might have a couple of isolated thunderstorms Friday evening and Friday night in the southern areas of Colorado. It really won't be until the weekend when we do see more moisture available for a little bit of a better chance of shower and thunderstorm activity as we get into the weekend and into early next week. Along with that will be some temperatures that will be a little bit cooler. In the meantime, be ready for some heat and wind and sunshine. I'm meteorologist Don Day.
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4: 710, well, I just said that, 710 KNUS. I was caught up in the music, Will Smith. What happened to that guy? All right. Who won the contest there, Adam?
5: Today's winner of two tickets is Chris Boggs in Lakewood.
4: Oh, two silver passes. Now, Tori, Ganahl, we have lots of different ticket options for the Rocky Mountain Voice Freedom
17: Fest.
4: Yes, we do. Explain those a little bit.
17: Yeah, so like Jeff has been saying, you can get in for free for just the family festival if you want to bring your kids, have fun. Actually, kids get in free for the whole entire event if they're under 17. So take advantage of that. Send your teenagers to come have fun with bouncy castles and face painting and petting zoo. The teenagers might not like the petting zoo. But then our lowest level ticket is the Bronze Pass, which is $45. That gets you into the rodeo, the Curtis Grimes concert, the Family Fun Festival, and the candidate meet and greet. Definitely come meet the candidates if you want to be an educated voter here in November.
4: We have confirmed Lauren Boebert, Jeff Crank, Victor Marks. I believe we've got Gabe Evans working on Barb Kirkmeyer, Scott Bottoms.
17: I think Barb will be there.
4: Barb will be there. Barb's there. Great. So pretty much just about everybody running.
17: Yeah, for sure. Next, then, going up to the next level is the Silver Pass, what we just gave away. Those are $95, and those get you everything included in the Bronze, plus all speakers through Friday and Saturday main stage. That includes Greg Gutfeld, plus the Back the Blue Bash. So that's kind of your all-encompassing ticket. Then if you want to take it up a notch and head to the Mountain Majesty Gala, that would be your Gold Pass, $195. You get a plated meal. You get to see Secretary Chris Wright. You get to see Nick Shirley, Larry Gatlin, plus the drone show. So that's kind of your elevated ticket. And then the Platinum Pass VIP, that's $495. And that includes everything in the gold, plus you get VIP parking, seating, a picture with Nick Shirley, and then a VIP reception. So
4: it literally covers the gamut.
17: Yep.
4: So no excuse not to be a part of it. It'll meet you where your price point is. You'll have a great time. And if you want to spend a little extra, particularly maybe a Father's Day gift.
17: Yeah, that's a great
4: push
17: idea.
4: Push some of those. There you go. Come join the Rocky Mountain Voice Freedom Festival. One of the guys is going to be there. He's getting an award, actually, Friday night. The Shield and Sword, Sword and Shield Award from Law and Order Action because of his great work down in El Paso County. Is Michael Allen, district attorney down there. He's running for Attorney General of Colorado. He joins us now. Good morning, Michael Allen. Thanks for joining the Jeff and Bill Show. Tori Ganahl.
2: Good morning, Jeff, and good morning, Tori. You're a
1: breath of fresh air on a morning when we don't have Bill in the studio with you guys.
4: Billy would love that. And believe me, tomorrow I'm going to hear all about soccer. So, yes, this is a breath of fresh air. Michael, you're running up what could be against Jenna Griswold. Channel 4, by the way, Adam, had an incredible, oh, boy, takedown of Jenna Griswold. And we're going to see if Adam can pull it up and play the audio. Go ahead and play a few minutes of that.
2: Mail in Colorado's primary election, three former state attorneys general weigh in on what it takes to be the state's chief legal officer.
21: And what they said casts doubt on whether Secretary of State Jenna Griswold is qualified. Griswold is one of four Democrats running for AG. An investigation by your political reporter, Sean Boyd, raises questions about Griswold's professional experience as well as some personal experiences, like growing up with an outhouse. So, Sean, an outhouse?
23: Yeah. In outhouse. Over the last 8 years, Jenna Griswold has repeatedly suggested her family was so poor they didn't have indoor plumbing. Turns out they did. If the claim about the outhouse was Griswold's only misleading statement, it would be mind-boggling, but not newsworthy. It's not.
24: I grew up in a cabin with an outhouse outside.
23: Jenna Griswold poses beside the outhouse she says she used as a kid to take care of business and now uses as a candidate to illustrate just how far she's come.
24: Now I'm running for attorney general because every Coloradan deserves that same shot.
23: Her campaign sent a picture to prove the outhouse is real. So is the home's indoor plumbing, according to Larimer County records, which show a 1,200-gallon septic tank installed in 1990.
4: And that's the beginning part of what is an 8-minute takedown of Jenna Griswold. And it gets way worse. Essentially, all these previous attorney generals, from John Southers to Cynthia Kaufman to Ken Salazar, come on and are like, yeah, she ain't qualified. She has no idea what she's doing. She'd be a terrible attorney general. Michael Allen, you're running for the Republican nomination. Do you think Dems are dumb enough to put in Jenna Griswold as the Democrat nominee?
1: Well, one thing I know for sure, Jeff, is that Jenna Griswold's outhouse is full of a lot of BS.
4: I think she is
1: going to be the nominee for the Democrats. She's got name recognition that far exceeds the other candidates. I think the reality is that those other three are going to split the vote of the anti-Jenna vote, and then she's going to come out on top. And the reality is that I'll be facing her really officially starting July 1st, but we've already been focused on her. She is definitely in our sights. We've been watching everything that she's doing, taking notes, and actually pushing out a lot of information about her. So my anticipation is that we will be running against her on July 1st and that we will beat her on November 3rd.
4: She is a prime example, Jenna Griswold, of what happens when you elect an activist. We were just talking about how terrible it is. I mean, Denver City Council, for instance, is almost entirely made up of activists. The state legislature made up of activists. Jenna Griswold took what was a pretty neutral office, the Secretary of State, essentially the election referee, and turned that into a wildly partisan office. When you make these activists your elected officials, you get purity tests, you get activism, you get issues that are driven, not necessarily solutions to improve people's lives. And I think that's exactly what you would see. I mean, if you think this, what is it, 63 lawsuits from Phil Weiser right now are bad?
1: 67 now, I think.
4: Are we at 67? So more than one a week the last year. You think that's bad? I mean, it's just going to become the Attorney General's office is going to be entirely weaponized for partisan ends.
1: Yeah, that's exactly right. You know, the saying that comes to mind as you're talking about that is that you reap what you sow. If you put somebody that's unqualified into a position like Secretary of State or, God forbid, Attorney General, then we're all going to bear the brunt of a really horrible election process. And that's why I'm confident, frankly, Jeff, that people will see through the nonsense and vote for common sense approach to law enforcement and to the wielding the power of the Attorney General's office in a way that actually is going to benefit Coloradans and not put somebody like Jenna Griswold in that seat.
4: It's Michael Allen. He's the current district attorney for El Paso County, running for attorney general. You're up against your own primary challenge. You're facing David Wilson. Why are you better than David Wilson to represent the Republican Party in this upcoming general election?
1: Yeah, I mean, there's so many reasons. We ran against him actually 2 years ago. He challenged me for the DA position down here in El Paso County. And we frankly blew him out of the water in that election. He doesn't raise money. He doesn't connect with voters at a rate that is sustainable for a victory in any election. And we're going to see the same thing here. And frankly, we saw the same thing at State Assembly earlier this year, where I came out on top by about 30 points. And I suspect we'll probably be about that on the primary election night. And, you know, the other thing to keep in mind, too, is that my record speaks for itself. And that's why I've got endorsements from so many important people around the state of Colorado, including a bunch of sheriffs like Sheriff Roybal here in El Paso County and Mike Soll up in Teller County, Darren Weekly in Douglas County, Steve Reams in Weld County, FOP, so the Fraternal Order of Police for the entire state of Colorado. That's the sheriff's organization. They've endorsed me over my opponent. Colorado Springs Police Protective Association has endorsed me over my opponent. Tons of county commissioners. And then, you know, in a twist, I think that we're going to see play out in the general election too, is that I was endorsed by the Gazette, which isn't surprising. The big surprise was the Denver Post endorsing me and really pointing out the advantages I have. And I think that when we get to the general election, they're going to endorse me over Jenna Griswold, just based on the things that I'm seeing and hearing. And then also, you know, DAs around the state have endorsed me. People like George Brockler, Caleb Bouveau down in Pueblo, who, by the way, is the first Republican elected DA in Pueblo in like 60 years and the first woman DA in Pueblo ever. And then, you know, Michael Rourke up in Weld County. And then, you know, a really fun one was actually we attended an event with Ladies of for Liberty. I think it was in March timeframe. Riley Gaines was the speaker. I got to do a speech before she got up. And then she gets up and actually says, you need to vote for the right issues and you need to vote for the right candidates. And then she says my name, encouraging people to vote for me in the attorney general's race. So we've got tons of momentum, and that's why I'm very confident we're going to get through the primary with no issues. It's still going to be a dogfight when we get to the general because Colorado's going to Colorado. But I am very confident we can beat Jenna Griswold.
4: Colorado's going to Colorado. Yeah, I mean, yeah, and I saw the Denver Post, I think, endorsed Michael Dougherty, who seems a lot more reasonable than Jenna Griswold. But We'll have to see how that plays out. We're talking to Michael Allen, currently the district attorney from El Paso County, running to be the Republican nominee for the attorney general. Tori Ganahl with the next question.
17: Hey, Michael, thanks for coming on. Yeah. You know, we've seen this massive push from Weiser to just sue the heck out of Trump. And it's just been insane what he's been doing with the taxpayer money. So is there a way as attorney general, if you do get elected, to undo all the stuff that Phil Weiser did? And how would you do that? Say he gets elected to governor.
1: Yeah. So, you know, there's always going to be a place. I just want to set the table a little bit. There's always going to be a place for the attorney general's office to stand up for Colorado's rights and interests and making sure that we're not being victimized. And it doesn't matter what entity it is that's victimizing Coloradans. There is a place sometimes to go after the federal government, and it shouldn't be dependent on who the president is. And that's the fault where we've seen from current Attorney General Phil Weiser, is that he has based the vast majority of these lawsuits he's filed against the Trump administration have been only because of who the president is. It's not necessarily to uphold the interests of Coloradans. And frankly, it has been his number one calling card for why he is qualified to be governor. That's all he talks about, is how often and how tough he has been against the Trump administration. But he hasn't actually achieved any results on that front. So the reality is that when I get into office in January of 2027, I will examine all of those lawsuits that are still pending. The ones that have no merit, I'm going to move to dismiss those cases. If there are some that have merit, then of course we're going to continue to proceed on those cases. But ultimately, you have to come back to the idea of the attorney general should be serving the people of Colorado, not your own politically motivated advancement like we've seen out of Phil Weiser. And so that's what you're going to get from me as attorney general.
4: Michael Allen joining us. He's Republican running for he's running for the Republican nomination for Attorney General. That vote coming up June 30th. Ballots are already out. Colorado's facing some crime issues. Michael Allen, interesting report from the Denver Post. Reports of road rage on the rise in Colorado. More than 33,300 reports of aggressive driving documented by Colorado State Patrol in 2025. Many of us saw this wild video on I-70 where two dudes just stop in the middle of I-70, start duking it out. You're like, what in the heck is going on? But this is up from previous years. Is this an indictment on Phil Weiser and his leadership here in Colorado?
1: Well, it's really an indictment on the culture that's been created from our one-party-dominated state-level government. We've seen some just horrible decisions and policies being enacted from Democrats in legislature with the bills that they pass, and then those things are signed into law by Governor Polis. And, yeah, for sure, Phil Weiser has been at the forefront of that as well. When he says stupid things like, you can steal three or four cars before you spend a night in jail, that enables people that are of a criminal mindset to continue to offend. You know, despite the bad laws that we've got in Colorado currently, we've done things differently down here in the 4th Judicial District under my leadership. You know, the motor vehicle theft is a great example, where we targeted motor vehicle theft, and within 1 year, from 2024 to 2025, we saw a dramatic reduction in motor vehicle theft because we were actually holding bad actors accountable. We reduced it by 50% in just 1 year and by just having those focused efforts. And here's the thing that should encourage voters in Colorado. When you go after these bad actors that are stealing cars at record clips, making us one of the worst states in the nation, and you hold them accountable, that will have an economic benefit to the rest of us. And so I've talked to several people that are involved in the insurance industry. One of the things they look at is, do you live in a high crime area? Do cars get stolen more often where you live than if you live someplace else? And so when we have a really high motor vehicle theft rate, insurance companies are going to charge premiums that are much higher, and we see that. Colorado has some of the highest insurance premiums in the entire country. So if we start holding those folks accountable, the cost of living will come down again in the state of Colorado. And that's what we've done here in the 4th Judicial District.
4: He's got the experience, which General Griswold doesn't seem to have the experience. I want to ask you this, and Tori was bringing it up too, though. Why is Jenna so popular when she's so bad at her job? What is that dynamic happening there?
1: Yeah, I was going to just say, you know, when you were talking about the experience, I do think experience matters. It mattered when I first ran for DA, having been a prosecutor for over 20 years now. It matters for the Attorney General. She does have experience. It's just the experience that is wrong for Attorney General. She's got great experience at being incompetent at her job, and I don't think we need that in the Attorney General's office.
4: Why do you think people are, like, she got reelected as Secretary? I think she did, right? So she goes, she's so bad. I just want to remind people this. Jenna Griswold is so dumb that Ketanji Brown Jackson ruled against her. Like, that's such a level of incompetence that the entire U.S. Supreme Court said to Jenna Griswold, you're an idiot. And the voters of Colorado are like, you know who we should put into office? That lady. So
1: That's what I mean when I say Colorado's going to Colorado. That's exactly a case in point. Thank you, Jeff.
17: I don't, she literally does not have any experience that gives her a place to be Attorney General. Like, I mean, she worked for a law firm for 15 months or something like that, and that was it, and that was 20 years ago?
1: Yeah, and in fact, she's only represented one client based on reporting. That client that she represented was when she was a legal intern. She was not actually even a lawyer yet. There's zero evidence she's ever represented a single client, and she wants to mislead voters, too, on that front by telling people that she argued a case. Yeah, in front of the Supreme Court.
17: Or something like that? Yeah, Supreme Court.
4: She argued in front of it.
17: Yeah. Oh, what a piece of work.
4: That's Michael Allen joining us. He's running for the Republican nomination for district attorney. I think... I think if Jenna Griswold gets the nomination, I think you have a real shot at that. I think Doherty would be a little tougher because he's an experienced prosecutor. We've had him on the show. And he's gotten a little lib here. I mean, he's obviously the DA of Boulder County, but so you're going to be a lib. But he's seemed to have tried to showcase his more progressive side in order to win this nomination. But you're right. That non-Jenna vote could be split so much so that she gets the nomination, and then we could have arguably the dumbest attorney general in the history of Colorado coming up with Jenna Griswold. I mean, a 9-0 shot down from the U.S. Supreme Court when Ketanji Brown Jackson joins with everybody else to tell you you're wrong. You have to be really, really wrong. And that's Jenna Griswold for you. But the right decision, Michael Allen, be a part of what he's doing. Support him. He is definitely outraising his opponents. He's building momentum. He's receiving an award from Law and Order Action Friday night, June 26th at the Back the Blue Bash, along with Dog the Bounty Hunter. Michael, we are going to give you a head start, but I just want to give you a heads up. That night, we're going to let you run for 30 minutes, and then we're going to unleash Dog upon you. Okay, so do your very best to hide, my friend, but that's what the people really want to see here in Colorado. Can you run from Dog?
6: I'm going to go turn on the Rocky soundtrack and start working out right now.
4: Michael Allen, candidate attorney general. His website, MichaelAllenForColorado.com. 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Thanks so much for taking time to join Jeff and Tori Ganahl this morning.
6: Yeah, it's been a pleasure, Jeff. I always appreciate it. And Tori, you've got your work ahead of you today, keeping Jeff in line. Good luck with that. If you need any help, give me a call and I'll drive down to the station and we can whip him into shape.
4: And I got to run for you guys. All right. Thank you, Michael Allen. All right. 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
8: But problems in the drive? New crash traveling in from Lakewood. Eastbound 6th Avenue is before Sheridan, blocking the left lane. About a 5-minute delay there. Eastbound C-470 at University, stall clear to the shoulder. Traffic still crowded, but starting to get better. Had a problem down south with the crash north on I-25 at C-470. And a stall backing up southbound Cherry Creek Dam Road, approaching Union. With traffic, I'm Susan Phelan.
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4: All along the Front Range, this is the Jeff and Bill Show, where you hear both sides. Wrapping up a great conversation with Michael Allen. Live in studio with me is Tori Ganahl. Billy's out today. He'll be back tomorrow. And just, he's going to be beaming. He's going to be a boy returning from Willy Wonka's Chocolate Factory after going to the World Cup. He's always wanted to go to a World Cup game. And yes, just prepare yourself. As the Bible says, gird your loins. Be ready for that tomorrow, because that's going to be Billy. But Tori Ganahl, Rocky Mountain Voice, live in studio with us. Okay, so here are the numbers. By the way, new numbers out on the fundraising. Here's the Attorney General numbers, okay? Michael Allen, friend of the show, we just heard from. He's raised a little under $200,000. Michael Doherty, $925,000. Hetal Doshi, who's like, I think, very progressive, over $1 million. David Seligman, very progressive as well, $900,000. And then, you ready for this? Jenna Griswold, $1.9
17: million. Dang.
4: I mean, that's like... That's 10 times what Michael Allen has.
17: I mean, Democrat funding for you. It's got to come from outside groups.
4: Oh, yeah. No, 100%, right? Do you remember when she got busted for taking her talking points from Planned Parenthood?
17: No.
4: You don't remember this? Yeah, even Kyle Clark got it. So she... Okay, this was early on in her Secretary of State career. She was sending her press releases to Planned Parenthood to review.
17: I mean, it says a lot. It does.
4: So
17: I don't think she can think for herself. Like, it goes to show, even with the run for Attorney General, her not having experience. Like, who convinced her to do that? I don't know if anyone did, but also, like, how does she think she'll be successful in that, given that she doesn't have any experience? And I don't know, like, what's going through her head when she released the passwords? Like, what's going through your head?
4: And
17: like,
4: then tried to hide and not, like, notify the county clerk.
17: I think she just has this, like, deep political ambition. She wants to work her way up, and that's the only reason why she's running for attorney general.
4: She's a perfect example of just hiring activists that have no experience.
17: Mm-hmm.
4: Now, in this Channel 4 segment, they go out and they talk with Cynthia Kaufman.
17: Yeah.
4: They talk with John Southers. They talk with, I think, Ken Salazar. So, I mean, it was bipartisan mm-hmm. in their condemnation that she's a total dope with no experience whatsoever and has done a terrible job. Her turnover as leader of the Secretary
17: the
4: of State's office.
17: That has come out of her office is wild. Yes, we've done a couple articles on it.
4: So what does that say about the electorate of Colorado? Like, these are our neighbors.
17: Yeah.
4: Who look at somebody that loses 9-0 at the U.S. Supreme Court, that has falsified their resume, that has a terrible track record of leading an office, like huge, huge turnover.
17: And not only leading an office, but just being an employee. Part of the CBS article is they interview people that she worked with in Governor Hickenlooper's office when she worked in his office. And they all said that she took credit for things that she never did.
4: Yeah.
17: So it's not just as a leader, it's as an employee. Like, she's just taking credit for things that everyone else did but her.
4: But what I think it says is we're in a time frame, and this, I think you could say that both sides are a little guilty of this, but definitely the Democrats, because they're the ones in power. Well, their voters are going, I want the activist.
17: Yeah,
4: I want the purist. We are going to, and they have no business. Like, when

0: $1 million more than anybody else in this race. $1 million more than anybody else, and nearly 10 times what Michael Allen, the next Republican, has been able to raise. That is what Colorado is settling in for. Who is the, I mean, you see it with Weiser as well, against Michael Bennett.
1: Yep.
0: Who is the biggest progressive activist who will fight Trump the most aggressively?
1: Yep.
0: That is what you're setting up. And so when people criticize Republicans and are like, where are the balanced Republicans? Where are the old school Republicans? I'm like, look at what the
1: where
0: Democrats
1: are. Where are the balanced Democrats? Excuse me, what? I mean, they're literally Bennett and Weiser were on that stage debating over who hated Trump more versus talking about the actual issues that Colorado is facing that they will deal with as governor. It's pathetic.
0: Join the conversation. Give us a call, 303-696-1971. Text us on the Dan Kaplis Law text line at 720-819-5115. Faith, the history teacher, Democrat funding for you. Hasn't Victor Marx raised nearly $3 million? I'm no Jenna Griswold fan, but let's be intellectually honest. That's fair, Faith, a history teacher. But remember, different races. And when you look at the amount of money raised by the other candidates in the Democrat race for gubernatorial, they're well over $4 million. Mm-hmm. So nearly double what Jenna Griswold has raised. And Victor Marx still not raising as much as those guys. So a lot of money coming in from Democrat special interests. Because you have to understand what Colorado's become for Democrats. It is this proving ground for how much can we get away with?
1: Yep.
0: Right? You see it with these lawsuits where they know. I sat in the room on the latest one when they created this law for counselors, and I was like, this is unconstitutional. I can go back and show you the testimony. I told them this was clearly unconstitutional. 6 years later, U.S. Supreme Court, in a bipartisan way, shot it down as being unconstitutional. They know what they're doing. What Colorado has become for Democrats nationally is a proving ground for what they can get away with.
1: And they will not lose it because of that. I mean, the blueprint worked, y'all. It's happening. And now they're implementing this in other states, and they don't want to go backwards. So I think they'll spend whatever they need to spend. We saw this in Heidi's race as well for governor. I mean, they are willing to spend millions and millions and millions and millions and millions of dollars to make sure that the state stays blue in any position. I mean, you're seeing them spend millions of dollars in the Denver mayoral race. So, yeah, they've got plenty of money. That's one thing that the Democrats have that the Republicans aren't willing to give, in my opinion.
0: True story. I know a lot of really good Republicans that run into that. It's kind of a desert out there fundraising-wise. Very difficult.
1: Especially in Colorado.
0: Yep. All right, more of the Jeff and Bill Show to come. Live in studio with us, Tori Ganahl. We will continue. 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
3: Couple of problems in the drive heading to the tech center, a slow down south. This is a crash on northbound I-25 right at C-470, E-470. A little bit slow at a Lone Tree, an extra 5 minutes on the drive. Eastbound C-470 moving better. Stall at University, clear to the shoulder. And that crash on eastbound 6th Avenue after Sheridan. That's on the shoulder. Lanes open. Just adding a few minutes to the drive. With traffic, I'm Susan Phelan.
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9: All along the Front Range, this is the Jeff and Bill Show. We hear both sides. And as we heard earlier, Tori Ganahl, she's live in studio with us. Billy will be back tomorrow. He's enjoying the World Cup. Lots of people looking forward to having Billy back. By the way, if you feel like we're not representing Bill's side, jump in and debate on his behalf. That's what the show does. We're happy to have you. But Tori Ganahl, Rocky Mountain Voice Freedom Festival, earlier was telling us about how important good hair is to run for office. She was talking about Gavin Newsom and why he's going to get elected, because the girls like a full head of hair.
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9: 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All right, coming up in the next hour, John Fabricatori is going to be joining us. J-Fab, this is the guy that I got to know when he was challenging Jason Crow. That's another, there's a moments where I just go, do you realize how good it could have been, Colorado?
11: Oh, I know.
9: Jason Crow's one of the worst. I don't even think he lives in Colorado.
11: Yeah, we were talking about this yesterday. I mean, he's my congressman, and I've never once seen him anywhere doing anything. No. I get, like, a random email or a random text message from him once in a while, but
9: He's handsome, and so the Democrats just run him around. And he's in a safe district. They used to be Tom Tancredo's district.
11: Yeah.
9: That's how far Colorado's fallen.
11: It's not safe anymore, let me tell you that. If John Fabricatori cannot win that district, I don't know who can.
9: Yeah. Yeah, it's going to be a challenge. J-Fab then went on to go work with Secretary Kennedy, tracing down these lost kids that came in under the Biden administration. These are some of the most horrific stories. And J-Fab was on the front line of identifying where these kids are and help rescue them on behalf of the Department of Health and Human Services under Secretary Kennedy. He's going to join us next, and we'll dive into the details of what he saw, what he experienced. What was it like working for Kennedy? That's wild.
11: I love Kennedy.
9: Yeah.
11: I'm excited to hear all the details.
9: This will be a great conversation you're not going to want to miss. J-Fab, up next. We will continue. 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

0: couple of problems in the drive heading to the tech center, a slowdown south. This is a crash on northbound I-25 right at C-470, E-470. A little bit slow at a Lone Tree, an extra 5 minutes on the drive. Eastbound C-470 moving better. Stall at University, clear to the shoulder. And that crash on eastbound 6th Avenue after Sheridan. That's on the shoulder, lanes open. Just adding a few minutes to the drive. With traffic, I'm Susan Phelan.
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10: All along the Front Range, this is the Jeff and Bill Show, where you hear both sides. Coming up here in just a second, John Fabricatori is going to be joining us. J-Fab, giving us some insight on his work with Health and Human Services, rescuing these kids that were lost under the Biden administration that came across the border illegally. No real tests, no DNA tests that were taking place, and these kids were being trafficked and abused. Horrific stories. But J-Fab, a true American hero, originally challenging Jason Crow last cycle, that's where I got to meet him. Really looking forward to hearing from him coming up here in a few minutes. And then we'll cover the latest fundraising reports. By the way, some breaking news coming through that Michael Bennett loaning his campaign for governor $1 million. and support from Michael Bloomberg has passed 4.6 million. There's a lot happening here. And who's leading in the Republican fundraising race? And is that going to make a big difference come June 30th, the primary here? We'll cover all of it. Now is time, though, for the news.
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12: Happy Tuesday. 68 and sunny in Denver, 66 in the Springs, expecting highs in the low 80s today. 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Our top story, DPD says a girl was shot early Tuesday morning in the Capitol Hill area at about 20 minutes until 2 o'clock this morning in the 1300 block of Pearl near Pablo's Coffee. It's unknown how old the girl is, but we do know that she was taken to the hospital with unknown injuries. DPD working to develop suspect information. Leaders meeting at the G7 summit in France are pressing President Trump for details of the U.S.-Iran peace agreement set to be formally signed later this week. Ross Colin.
13: We will have to see in practice what this deal means once we get past Friday. But that's certainly something that the leaders of the UAE, Egypt, and Qatar will be speaking to President Trump about.
12: Those leaders have been invited to join the summit today for discussions about stability in the Middle East. Trump said that the most important part of the deal is that Iran will never have a nuclear weapon. He also said that the U.S. has no plans or obligation to invest money in Iran. According to reports, the agreement will open the Strait of Hormuz and open a 30-day window to strike a long-term deal. Trump says a deal can hold even if Israel continues its attacks on Lebanon. The FBI says several people have been arrested in connection with plans to attack the UFC event at the White House. The alleged terror plot included using drones and a gunman to cause harm at the event on Sunday. The FBI and Secret Service reportedly uncovered the plans in messages between the suspects. I'm sure Kash Patel is on top of everything here. Fascinating to listen to a video of Charlie Kirk dug up by Crystal Smolin on X. He didn't believe the Fed slop from Butler and kept asking questions.
14: Local law enforcement climbed up the ladder and the guy pointed a gun at him and he just walked away. Why wasn't there a call to take Trump off stage? Oh, we have a commotion. Take Trump off stage. Why didn't the counter sniper team go off scope and not do their job? Why was there no drone reconnaissance or helicopter support? I'm just the layman. I'm not a military guy. I'm not in personal protection, but I'm also not a moron. Was this a setup? What's going on here? And the lack of concern from the media is so telling, because there are many members of the media that want Donald J. Trump dead, and they don't want to get to the bottom of this. We were 2 inches away from one of the darkest chapters in American history.
12: Until the assassination of Charlie. Hundreds of questions still. A teenager has been killed in a motorcycle accident on Highway 285 near Aspen Park. The State Patrol says the 19-year-old was traveling south when the motorcycle hit a cable rail and crashed. Troopers investigating the crash have not determined a cause of the accident. The Jefferson County coroner will release the identity of the rider. The Rockies at the Cubs last night, and they lose it 5-4 after they walk the batter with bases loaded in the bottom of the ninth. Not a great way to lose. Back at it tonight, though, at 6:05. And the Troy Trojans will take on West Virginia at noon, if you care, in the College World Series in an elimination game. They have to win tonight, today, Troy does, in order to advance. 66 in the Springs, 68 in Denver. That is the latest. I'm Blake Olson. More of the Jeff and Bill Show ahead with Tori in for Billy. Billy comes back tomorrow on News Talk 710 KNUS in Denver and now on AM 1460 and FM 101.1 The Answer in the Springs. This is where you hear both sides. We are the Jeff and Bill Show.
15: Warming up. Temperatures are going to be quite warm, into the 80s to near 90 degrees today. Breezy west winds as well and low humidity. So we have elevated fire danger along the Front Range today with the low humidity and the heat. And the same thing tomorrow. Denver and Colorado Springs will be flirting with 90 today and going well into the 90s on Wednesday before temperatures peel back a little bit Thursday and into Friday, but still stay warm. Do be ready for some very gusty winds at times. Chances of rain very low today through Friday. Might have a couple of isolated thunderstorms Friday evening and Friday night in the southern areas of Colorado. It really won't be until the weekend when we do see more moisture available for a little bit of a better chance of shower and thunderstorm activity as we get into the weekend and into early next week. Along with that will be some temperatures that will be a little bit cooler. In the meantime, be ready for some heat and wind and sunshine. I'm meteorologist Don Day.
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10: All along the Front Range. This is the Jeff and Bill Show. We hear both sides. Billy's out today. Live in studio with me is Tori Ganahl. Rocky Mountain Voice Freedom Festival coming up next weekend. It's not this weekend, but next weekend we have the Back the Blue Bash, June 26th. Be honoring law enforcement, keynoted by Dog the Bounty Hunter, which will be amazing. We've got the rodeo on Saturday. We've got Greg Gutfeld, Nick Shirley, the Secretary of Energy, Chris Wright, Tina Peters. This is an incredible lineup. Country music, entertainment, drone show, rodeo. Awesome time to gather with conservatives. 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Rocky Mountain Voice Freedom Fest, RMV Freedom Fest, and they are selling fast. So make sure that you are part of this event. Now, one of the guys I respect most, incredible, former retired ICE field office director, served as senior advisor for HHS in Trump 47 administration, challenged Jason Crow. Colorado could have been so much better. Our country could have been so much better in that race. I love him. He's back. Give us some insight on the work he did in HHS. JFAB, John Fabricatori. Good morning. Thanks for joining Jeff and Tori Ganahl this morning.
19: What's up, Jeff? And hello, Tori. And Jeff, we haven't talked in a little while, buddy. I missed you.
10: I know. It's been too long. We're going to go smoke some cigars, too, my friend. Yes. So you've been busy, very busy, with HHS. Give us some insight into what you've been doing the last few months.
19: Yeah, you know, it's been a year. So a year ago, I left Colorado, went to D.C., lived down in D.C., was working as a senior advisor over at HHS. I was asked to come back to work on the unaccompanied alien children issue, in which over 400,000 unaccompanied alien children were lost under the Biden administration. I've been working on that project for the last year. Unfortunately, a lot of what we're finding is not good. We can talk about that on this program, but I'm back in Colorado for short term. I'm actually going back to work for the administration here in another few weeks, just taking a little sabbatical, and then right back to work.
10: Oh, it's much deserved. John Fabricatori, give us some insight on what you learned. 400,000 missing kids under the Biden administration. How did that happen? How were you successful in getting some of them back? What did you learn about this?
19: Yeah, look, the fraud was just incredibly bad under the Biden administration. There was very little vetting that was going on. Their whole process was to get these kids out the door as fast as possible. And under former Secretary Becerra, that's exactly what they did. They treated this like a used car lot. And every kid that went out the door, they were ringing a bell on. So on average, it was taking them to get a kid at the border and then to give them to a sponsor, an unvetted sponsor, was taking them between 7 and 9 days. With the Trump administration, we're not releasing kids at all. We refuse to release kids to anybody that we can't DNA test, that we're not getting financials from, that we can't do a full background check on. So under the Trump administration, we have all these things in place to keep kids from going to these sponsors that were sexually assaulting kids under the Biden administration. Kids were dying of drug overdoses. We found 48 children dead when we started looking for them. We found kids in some horrific situations and labor trafficking. And the Biden administration was just getting them out the door, and they lost them. They did not know where they were once they sent them onward, didn't check on them. There were 65,000 calls of concern that had come in during the Biden administration. These are kids calling in to HHS begging for help because they're in bad situations, and the Biden administration did not answer those calls. We had to go back through when I came on board and go look at every single one of those calls and go out and try to find those children. And we did. We cleared all those calls. Now, unfortunately, out of those 65,000, we found 37 children that were deceased. There's been a lot going on. There's a lot that I can't talk about. We have a lot of cases that are under indictment right now. We have a lot of cases that we're still looking at that we're going to place charges on. We just had a huge case out of Ohio in which one illegal alien woman took more than 40 kids, Jeff, 40 kids. And she used fraud to do it, and the Biden administration didn't catch it.
10: That is a gut punch. That is John Fabricatori joining us, former senior advisor, Health and Human Services under Secretary Kennedy, charged with chasing down some of these kids that were let in. I want to confirm this number real quick. You said 400,000 minors came in?
19: Yeah, so over 500,000 came in under the Biden administration. When we were looking at those cases, we determined that 479,000 of those cases, we could not, without a benefit of the, we didn't know. We could not figure out if we knew where those children were or not. 479,000. So if there was even a little inkling that we thought that those kids were in a bad situation, we went to look. So we had a caseload of 479,000 that we were looking at, yes.
10: Okay, so to give people context, that's similar to the entire population of the city of Aurora or Colorado Springs.
19: Yeah.
10: Those cities are roughly the same size. So that's how many kids they had in their caseload to go look. They actually had more that came in than the entire populations of those cities. But that's the size of the caseload. I mean, how many people were trying to work on this, JFAP?
19: So under Biden administration, there was no one looking at it. When the Trump administration started, President Trump knew that this was a problem. Stephen Miller was put in charge of looking for it. Tom Homan was, and together those two guys were able to put together a great team from multiple law enforcement agencies. We set up a war room in which we were working hand in hand, day in and day out. We had hundreds of agents on these cases, and we started diving down and looking into it. Multiple agencies jumped in and helped out with this. That's why we were able to locate 146 to 149,000 is what we're at right now of children located at this point in time. So we still have a lot of work to do. Unfortunately, and what a lot of people might not realize is that a lot of the kids that came in were actually older teenagers. So over 80% were over 14 years old. And if they came in 14, 15, 16 under Biden, they are aged out adults now. And many of them have you know, gotten new identities. We don't know who they are, and they're simply on the streets of America and doing who knows what.
10: And you can only imagine that, considering their background, they're not set up for success. I mean, they're not in their local libraries. I mean, maybe some are, but I'm guessing they're not sitting there studying mathematics. They're probably perpetuating what they have known, which is trafficking.
19: Yeah, exactly. So some of them may be involved in labor trafficking. They may have been labor trafficked. But again, they're reaching those adult ages of 18, 19, even 20 years old right now. Some of them have been involved in crimes. ICE has arrested over 18,000 former UACs, unaccompanied alien children, since we started this for crimes that they've committed in the U.S. So if you're over 14 when you cross that border, you had your fingerprints taken. So even if you change your ID, you got a new identity when you came into the U.S., your fingerprints don't lie. So when you're arrested and your fingerprints are taken, that'll bounce back to the border record that we have on you. So that's how ICE is locating some of these, and that's how we've been able to identify over 18,000 that have come in and have since been arrested.
10: It's John Fabricatori joining us, former senior advisor at HHS under Kennedy, serving the Trump administration, seeking to rescue kids. John, I want you to help us understand, because American culture is so wildly different than and I think it's hard for us to even understand. Like, all of our kids have, like, tracking devices on their phones, right? So, we would know where our kids are at any point, at any time during the day. And yet, some of these kids are coming through the Darien Gap. They're crossing multiple countries. Who knows what they're going with? What's happening to them? We all see the horrific horror stories of, like, three-year-olds showing up at the border. What the hell is happening? Like, help us understand how that could even be the case to the American mind, that it tracks pretty much everything that their kids do.
19: Yeah, Jeff, unfortunately, a lot, especially with the older teenagers, look, America's a draw to a lot of these kids, and the Biden administration allowed it to be very magnetized and draw these kids in. These kids believe that they were able to come up here and they were going to find jobs and be able to send money back home. When you look at a country like Guatemala, we had over 200,000 Guatemalan kids come into the United States under the Biden administration. 200,000, Jeff. And a lot of them were again, teenagers, that adult male teen, well, not adults, but pre-adult teen male teenagers that came over that border and have since disappeared into the United States. That was whole villages from Guatemala that were leaving and coming up to the United States because they believed that they could get work, and they knew under the Biden administration that they would be able to get in. Now, we've identified a lot of them under the Trump administration. We've talked to the Guatemalan government. We're able to identify that these teens still had parents in Guatemala. And last September, we tried to move 400 of those kids back down to Guatemala to be with their parents, and we were sued by the left. The left stepped up, sued us, kept us from sending those kids back to their parents in Guatemala, and those kids are still sitting in our care and custody today at $500 a day that we're paying as taxpayers to keep them in care because the left refuses to have them go back to their country and back to their parents.
10: These are kids with families back in Guatemala. Yes. They could go back there, and yet the left is suing to keep them in cages?
19: Yes, Absolutely, that is what they're doing. Now, we don't keep them in cages. I know that you said that, you know, because that's what the left loves to say. They are in a care environment in these facilities that we have. They are getting educated. That's why it costs $500 a day. They get full medical. They get 3 to 4 meals a day. They get educated while they're with us. And we were going to repatriate them, Jeff. We were not going to deport them. We had spoken to the Guatemalan government. We had worked things out so that they would be just repatriated, flown down to Guatemala. There'd be no negative immigration paperwork done with them, and we would just be giving them back to their parents. Because keeping kids in care is not good for their mental health. It's not good for us to keep them separated, but the left fought us and is still fighting us from being able to repatriate those kids back to their home countries and back to their parents.
10: That's John Fabricatori joining us. John, you came from HHS. You had this incredible experience. Can you give us a little insight into what it was like working with Secretary Kennedy?
19: Secretary Kennedy was great. It was a great opportunity for me. You know, I came from the environment of having been with DHS since the creation of DHS, and then I was with DOJ before that. Stepping into work for HHS was a completely different environment. Being a senior advisor in the immediate office of the secretary, so I interacted with Secretary Kennedy quite a bit. It was just great. He's a great guy, very inquisitive. When I went up to his office to inform him about things that are going on, you know, we talked about things that he was going through with Congress when he'd go to testify in front of Congress. It was just a great opportunity for me. I'm really glad that I took advantage of it.
10: What a historic opportunity to be able to be a part of that. That's John Fabricatori, former senior advisor to Secretary Kennedy at HHS. You've been very vocal against some of the claims that Democrats have been making here in Colorado. I mean, you watch any of the debates, Michael Bennett, Phil Weiser, Jenna Griswold, Michael Dougherty, it's all how terrible ICE is all the time. We need to reform ICE, I guess would be the nicer way to say it. Ultimately, yeah. I think they want to shut down ICE entirely.
19: They do.
10: Talk to us about Democrat leadership here in Colorado, what they've created with sanctuary state policies, their view of ICE. From your perspective, out there rescuing kids, being an American hero, trying to save these kids' lives from terrible abuse. What are Democrats proposing with regards to ICE, and what could that mean for Colorado?
19: They want total open borders, Jeff. That is what they want. They disparage ICE every single chance that they get, and they lie. They continuously lie, and I am attacking them left and right on X about their lies. I'm not afraid to go head-to-head with them and expose them for the untruths that they tell. There are multiple reports, Office of Inspector General reports that I can provide, other reports that I've been providing on X to counter the message that they're putting out there about ICE. They disparage the men and women of ICE continuously, and it's just wrong. The men and women of ICE are going out. They are defending this country. They are stopping illegal immigration. They are enforcing immigration laws as they have been enacted by Congress. Congress is the one who creates these laws, not President Trump. President Trump has just decided that he wants to be able to enforce the full Immigration Nationality Act. And that's what he is doing. And the left pushes back on that because they want as many illegal aliens as they can to come into this country. If you look at, especially at some of the people like Hickenlooper, like Bennett, what they're talking about is all they do is they talk about how bad it is for illegal aliens inside ICE custody. They never go and they look at U.S. citizen prisoners in our own jails. They don't look to see what the conditions are inside the jails here in Denver County. They really don't care about American citizens. Every message they put out is anti-ICE and how they can help illegal aliens. Well, it's about time we put American citizens first. Americans first, American citizens first. Let's get this country back on track. Let's enforce our immigration laws, and let's stop this countering that the left is doing to try to have open borders.
10: What I found fascinating, like, I wish there was better reflection on this from the American electorate, but they all ran around, the Democrats all the time ran around about how we need comprehensive immigration reform. That's the problem. We need a legislative solution. We need to change things legislatively. Trump gets in and just shuts the border down. This is a bam.
19: In one day.
10: Shuts it down and then empowers guys like JFAB to go out there and find the kids. We didn't need comprehensive immigration reform. We needed the will to actually implement the laws that currently exist.
19: You said it 1,000% right, Jeff. You know, President Trump came in and he empowered the right people to shut that border down. Rodney Scott, who's in charge of CBP, Tom Homan. You know, the staff that's around President Trump wants to get the job done. And have the right morale for the troops. You know, whether it's, you know, the director of the FBI, the director of ICE, you know, everyone that's out there is looking to defend our borders, defend this country, and put America first.
10: It is so refreshing to see. And one of those guys out there on the front lines, John Fabricatori. By the way, follow him on X. He's great there. John_Fab, F-A-B-B, John E. Fab. Follow him on X. Last question for you, JFab. There's going to be a measure on the ballot that would essentially end Colorado's sanctuary state policies. It's being advanced by Advance Colorado, great organization. Do you support it? Yeah. Do you encourage Coloradans to vote yes to end Colorado's sanctuary state policies?
19: Absolutely. End sanctuary state policy. Let's get Colorado back on track. And before I leave, Jeff, let's go to the Rocky Mountain Voice Freedom Fest next week. I know I heard you talking about it earlier. Let's all go. Let's celebrate this country. Let's be good patriots, and let's have some fun.
10: John Fabricatori, you're going to be there too, right?
19: I'm going to be there. I'll be there actually with Heritage Foundation. A couple of people from Heritage are coming out, and I'll be there answering questions and talking to people under the banner of Heritage. So come on down, have a conversation with me. Let's talk about this great country. Let's raise this country up instead of being like the Democrats and tearing it down.
10: Couldn't say it any better. That's John Fabricatori joining the president of the Heritage Foundation, Kevin Roberts, next Friday at the Rocky Mountain Voice Freedom Festival. Go to rmvfreedomfest.com, get your tickets today, and hang out with this true American hero, John Fabricatori. Sir, thank you so much for your time today.
19: Thank you.
10: John Fabricatori, follow him on X and see him at the Rocky Mountain Voice Freedom Festival. All right, feel free to join the conversation. You just heard what he said about what the Democrats did with those open borders. Tremendous human suffering. I mean, the amount of kids that they had to go chase down equals the size of the city of Aurora. Heartbreaking. I mean,
20: yeah, I honestly have no words. Like, how was this able to happen? And the neglect and the horrible conditions that the Biden administration set up, like, it's just mind-boggling to think about the impact.
10: We went down and spoke to the ladies in the Aurora apartment complex that was run by TDA. Yeah. And there was actually a number of apartment complexes down there. And basically what had happened was when they first showed up to the city of Denver, they got 6 months of apartments provided by the city of Denver. And those were in Aurora.
20: Mm-hmm.
10: And then the city stopped paying because it was 6 months. Well, these people were like, I'm not paying. And so the Tren de Aragua went around and started to implement rent from these people and take their money. And that's how this abuse took place. But right. I went down and talked to these women. Like, it's like you can't, your mind doesn't even want to go to what it could be like, either to be like a homeless woman in Denver or what these women face. I talked to one woman who was assaulted through six different countries.
20: Oh.
10: Okay. She gets to Colorado and she's angry at Biden because we can't even comprehend what they heard. What they heard in Venezuela or Guatemala was that America was open.
20: Yep.
10: So these women are going to go through hell to get to America. What do you think they found when they got here?
20: Nada.
10: America wasn't open.
20: Yeah.
10: It wasn't.
20: Yep.
10: They suffered all of that under a lie perpetuated by the Democrats.
20: And And even in a state like Colorado, where they probably got handed a lot of things, like a phone and a credit card and, you know, free housing, it's like it can't last forever. We have to focus, like John said, on supporting Americans and American citizens first. And then, like, we have to clean up the mess that the Biden administration made. It's a huge mess.
10: It's heartbreaking.
20: It is heartbreaking.
10: All right. Feel free to join the conversation. 303-696-1971. 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
0: Yeah, we had a crash late in the drive southbound at Colfax. They were able to clear that. It's still heavy from 58th coming into downtown. Should break somewhere around 20th Street. We're still seeing a little bit of traffic in and out of the tech center, both directions on I-25, 225 in from Parker, as well as 270, and it looks like I-70 West from Colorado to Brighton. Just some slow spots out here. Bellevue and Holly should be wrapping up on an accident, as well as Hampton and Buckley. With traffic, I'm Jonathan Steele.
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21: 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A recent article in the Financial Times has received a lot of well-deserved attention. Its headline, Why Birth Rates Are Falling Everywhere All at Once. These trends have been a long time coming, but at this point, the problems are cascading. If you want evidence, just look at Japan. John Byrne Murdoch began the article this way, quote, the demographic landslide defining our era is gaining speed and terrain. In more than two-thirds of the world's 195 countries, the average number of children born to each woman has fallen below the replacement rate of 2.1 that keeps population stable without immigration. In 66 countries, the average is now closer to 1 than to 2. In some, the most common number for children born to each woman is 0, end quote. This is simply astounding. The economic analysis is not irrelevant, but the economic analysis isn't enough to explain this situation. We're looking at a moral and theological crisis. A greater degree of urgency is absolutely necessary.
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10: All along the Front Range, this is the Jeff and Bill Show. Billy will be back tomorrow. Live in studio with us is Tori Ganahl, Rocky Mountain Voice Freedom Festival, coming up June 26th and 27th. Not this weekend, but next. Get your tickets. Go to the rodeo. We're going to have great folks there. Secretary Chris Wright, Laura Logan, Pastor Lorenzo Sewell, Greg Gutfeld, Nick Shirley, Tina Peters, Dog the Bounty Hunter, Barb Kirkmeyer, Gabe Evans, Lauren Boebert, Jeff Crank, Victor Marks, they're all there. It's a big party. Scott Bottoms, I think, will be there Friday at the Freedom Festival, working on all these details. It's all coming together, plus some great local leaders like Aaron Lee will be a part of it. As we mentioned, the president of the Heritage Foundation, Dr. Kevin Roberts, will be there. Dr. James Lindsay, Data Republican, Lee Habib will be a part of it. So go check it out, rmvfreedomfest.com. It's getting hot in the Democrat primary. Tory Ganahl, Michael Bennett, loaning his campaign for governor $1 million as his support for Michael Bloomberg surpasses $4.6 million. The eye-popping spending, the Colorado Sun reports, in the Democrats' gubernatorial primary is the latest indication of just how much the race between Bennett and Attorney General Phil Weiser has tightened. It used to be big leads for Bennett, but it's all coming in tight on now Phil Weiser. The funniest thing we found out about Phil Weiser is how low his name ID was in a state where he's been elected twice.
20: Really?
10: Yeah, there was a poll out where his name ID was below 30%.
20: Hmm.
10: Like, it was in the 20s.
20: Dang.
10: And he's been elected twice.
20: Yeah, I actually think Weiser's got a chance at this. Mm-hmm. I think I favor him over Bennett. I, at the beginning, thought Bennett would have would be the front runner no matter what. Yeah. I didn't think Phil Weiser had a chance. I think Democrats are actually getting behind Weiser more than Bennett.
10: Why?
20: I don't know. I mean, they're both awful, but I think that Bennett's just a long time Democrat. I think that they're just over him. I think they see fresh blood with Phil Weiser, even though he's the same.
10: He's more progressive. But,
20: yeah, he's definitely more progressive.
10: Bennett's been in there for 17 years.
20: Yeah, it's
10: 17
20: just,
10: years.
20: People are over
10: what has
20: it.
10: He done in 17 years?
20: Well, and like I told you in the break, it's like, where the heck is he getting $1 million to put into his campaign? Like, where is that coming from? Obviously, his own personal gain. You don't make that much in Senate. So, yeah, I wonder which lobbyists are paying him off.
10: Right. Well, Bloomberg's put in a lot into Bennett's super PAC, now surpassing $4.6 million. I, at the end of the day, still think that Bennett takes him. Voters in Colorado are not super in tune with policy debates. That's what I've learned. This is where I think, you know, you get these arguments, well, these people are better on policy, these people are on policy. I just think that at the end of the day, voters go, I know that name, Michael Bennett.
20: Name ID.
10: I know.
20: Yeah.
10: And there's this like type in Colorado of really boring, nerdy white guys that get elected.
20: Yeah.
10: Like, what's up with that type?
20: What is that?
10: I mean, like,
20: from the standpoint of liberals who, maybe this is a blanket statement, who are so sick of old white men.
10: Yes.
20: We just keep electing old white men who are Democrats versus Republicans.
10: I mean, John Hickenlooper has been in office for so long.
20: Like, since I was a kid.
10: Do you remember on those scooters?
20: Yeah.
10: Remember when he was in Denver?
20: Yes.
10: Right? And one time he gets out of a shower and then gets dressed and gets on a scooter and drives away. So Hickenlooper ran Wine Coop Brewery down near Union Station.
20: Yep.
10: And then he's this dork that gets elected to the mayor's office.
20: Mm-hmm.
10: And he promised to end homelessness within a decade in 2006.
20: How'd that go? I think it only got worse.
10: How is it that these guys fail up the time? That's exactly right. I mean,
20: I'm so sick of him. Like, he just stop? Like, get out of Colorado politics.
10: Did he fund stuff against your mom with Polis? Or did Polis just write his own check?
20: Polis just wrote his own checks. But, I mean, he was the one that funded Mayor Mike Johnston.
10: Yes.
20: I mean, that was a crazy
10: another
20: campaign.
10: Dorky white guy.
20: Another dorky white guy. They all kind of look the same, too.
10: Yeah, they
20: do. It's like so wild. It's like you're just like copy-paste.
10: Jared Polis, Michael Bennett, Phil Weiser. Yep. No, they're all kind of out of this mold. So look at Bennett's failure up, too, as well. He wasn't that great at DPS. He was the head of Denver Public Schools. They're not doing that well.
20: Mm-hmm.
10: Then he goes on to be appointed mayor and then gets reelected, served 17 years there. What's his great achievement, Ben? You've had a U.S. senator for 17 years. I can't tell you anything
20: that he's done about the Senate. Honestly, is all these people have been in office for so long that I don't think anyone could tell you anything that they've actually done. It's just they just sit there and they argue and they get money from lobbyists and Big Pharma pays them off and, you know, all these things. It's just like they just sit there and just let the checks roll in, apparently, so that they can just keep running for office.
10: Yeah. Diana DeGette.
20: Yeah.
10: 30 years into Congress. So, yeah, what do you think that says about the Colorado electorate?
20: I mean, again, name IDs everything.
10: Yeah.
20: Which.
10: But at one point we had Bill Owens. Like, I had Bill on the show the other day.
20: Mm-hmm.
10: And it was like, golly, these guys did T-Rex under budget ahead of time. Like, Colorado's booming. You had oil and gas and everything was, I mean, you had guys having them. Martini lunches downtown and money flowing into the city of Denver and 16th Street was hopping.
20: I think that was an ideological switch.
10: Yeah.
20: Like culturally around the Bill Owens era. That was when things like Obama and like people started to shift to the more progressive mindset. So I think it was less about the success of Colorado and more about the direction everyone wanted to. I mean, that was the prime blueprint era.
10: Yeah, and Obama at Mile High Stadium,
20: mm-hmm.
10: Greek columns, all that. 75,000 people were there.
20: Crazy.
10: Do you think they bought into a lie?
20: Oh, absolutely. I mean, I know people that are conservative that voted for Obama because it was this like moment of hope. I mean, I was only in middle school, so I didn't get to vote. But I think that the thing about presidential elections is oftentimes it's more about the people that surround the president than it is the actual person in office. And I think that's why people are so excited about this Trump.
10: Did you cover that?
20: Okay. Sorry.
10: It's okay. I think you have a little more freedom.
20: And
10: here.
20: I haven't had coffee again today. But I think with Obama, like, it was more this, like, figure that everyone put on a pedestal,
10: mm-hmm.
20: That people were following. I don't know.
10: And it hasn't delivered for Colorado.
20: No.
10: But the DNC may be coming back to Colorado. So that's where I sit as a pundit, as a Coloradan, going, what does it take to break through? We've had good years. Republicans have demonstrated that Colorado can flourish under their leadership. They did with Bill Owens, mm-hmm. Republican leadership in the House and the Senate. Yet voters continue to double down on Democrats more and more to the point Phil Weiser can now beat Michael Bennett. Let's go further, further, further progressive.

0: freeways are doing pretty well. We've got maybe some lingering volume here and there. Not seeing any big delays, though. 270, it's the eastbound side coming off I-76 there at York. That's kind of bunched up just a little bit. 225 around Parker's just slightly slow. And still just a little bit of traffic coming up out of the tech center from Arapahoe. It looks like it should break around Colorado. But it's not a real big jam up, not a delay, really. Just reduced speeds through there. Other than that, southbound 25 into downtown still slightly slow from an earlier crash near Colfax. With traffic, I'm Jonathan Steele.
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12: All on the Front Range, this is the Jeff and Bill Show. We hear both sides. Billy's out. He'll be back tomorrow. People looking forward to that. Two-channel Mike Westminster texting in. Tori, great job filling in. Anxious for Bill to return with his dork metric football stories and caffeinated rants. So great job. Thank you so much, Tori. You did a wonderful job.
14: It's been awesome.
12: Fundraising numbers out. Now, we're 2 weeks today from the primary.
14: Yeah.
12: 2 weeks left.
14: Time.
12: Primary was hard for you guys, too. You've talked about that was sometimes almost more brutal than the actual general election.
14: It is, because it's dog eat dog. Like, your own people are

0: are attacking you. You know, it's like you're going up against your own party. And I think that that's the hardest thing about the primary. I actually think the primary really does not set you up for success in the general, in the sense that you spend so much time, energy, money on fighting each other, and then you go to the general and you're exhausted. And
1: often over very trivial things.
0: Such trivial things.
2: Yeah.
0: Yeah. So, yeah, I would say the 2 weeks before the primary were some of the hardest of the whole campaign on my mom's campaign trail.
1: That's good advice for everybody out there. Yeah. I saw Scott the other day at the RMGO fundraiser. Man, that guy's working hard
0: out there. You're going event to event, yep, to event, to dinner, to lunch. Like, Heidi was going from, like, 4 a.m. to 1 a.m., like, every day. Like, it was insane.
1: Sounds like planning for the Rocky Mountain Voice Freedom Festival.
0: We're just doing it all. It does kind of feel like this Freedom Festival has been like a little bit of campaign mode.
1: Oh,
0: like,
1: yeah.
0: Okay, post this, put this out, this place, this speaker. Like, it's like, you know?
2: Yeah.
1: It's a lot of hard work.
0: It's a lot of work.
1: And Heidi's built a great team around her to put on the Rocky Mountain Voice Freedom Festival. Join us. I'm a part of it. RMV Freedom Fest. 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Final 2 weeks of the race. My perspective, Tori, is that you want to cross the finish line with no money in the bank. Like, put it all out there. Like, granted, you got to go into the general, but that's a totally different race come July 1. So, yeah, spend it all, get it all. I mean, do one last mailer, one last Facebook ad, spend it all, get it out there, because you don't want to lose with money in the bank. That's like the worst thing. True. So, what are your thoughts?
0: You also don't want to go into the general with $0. Yeah. I mean, that's the struggle, right? You have somebody like Michael Bennett, who's raised, you know, got $4 million in a super PAC that's going to put ads out against you immediately. So it's a tough line to balance. Yeah. You don't want to go in completely unprepared and naive. So I think that at the end of the day, the Republicans and why we haven't won in so many years is the naiveness. Is that a word? I don't know. The naiveness,
1: naivete.
0: That the money's going to come, and that, like, not having enough money is going to be fine, that you can outwork the money.
2: Yeah.
0: And Heidi admits this all the time. She's like, I definitely thought I could outwork the money, and she worked her butt off. And, like, you can't outwork the money.
2: No.
0: Yeah, and especially with somebody who has name ID over you, like somebody like both Michael Bennett and Phil Weiser, they both are elected officials. You're basically running against a semi-incumbent.
2: Mm-hmm.
0: So with millions of dollars in funding. Yep. So,
1: and that, it's that money matters because the average voter is a low information voter.
0: Yep.
1: And people go, well, that's offensive. Well, no, they're just folks that are busy with every other aspect of their lives, and they're influenced by television ads.
0: Television ads. Oh my gosh. I had friends of mine who would see ads about my mom, friends of mine that have been my friends for 15 years, 20 years, say, oh my gosh, I can't believe that ad. Like, how could your mom ever say that she'd put women and doctors in jail for abortion? That's horrible. I'm like, you guys actually believe that? Like, that's a television ad. My perspective always on television ads is, like, you should probably just assume the opposite of what they say. Like, oftentimes they're just lies. But yeah, people are naive. Even smart people that know the candidate and have known the candidate for years and years and years will believe the ads.
2: Yeah, that's true.
1: And that's why this matters so much. So, closing 2 weeks, my sense is Victor has a bit of an advantage going into these final 2 weeks. Cash on hand, $202,000 versus Barb Kirkmeyer, $74,000 versus Scott Bottoms, $13,000. Now, it's not always a direct correlation, but it's a strong indicator as to who's likely to pull this out and win the primary and go on against the general election. So we'll have to see. Victor Marks, Barb Kirkmeyer, Scott Bombs, all friends of the show. We're all glad to have them here so you, the voter, can hear directly from them. Well, Tori Goodall, great job.
0: Thanks. Thanks for having me.
1: You don't have to get up so early tomorrow.
0: I know. I'm going to sleep in.
1: How can people follow you and be involved with Rocky Mountain Voice?
0: Yeah, Rocky Mountain Voice. 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We aggregate. 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
1: 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So go to RockyMountainVoice.com. Tori Goodall, my guest host today. Billy's going to be back tomorrow. We had lots of fun. You can hear all about Billy's trip to a soccer game. Did we paint him as a chicken nugget? That'll be tomorrow. All right, more of the Jeff and Bill Show to come tomorrow. 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
3: Sorry, didn't leave you enough time.
4: It looks like we've got a rolling construction crew on C-470 around Chatfield, Platte Canyon area eastbound. They were blocking up the right lane. We do have some backups in that area. I-25 still a little sluggish coming up out of the tech center, heading eventually up towards Colorado. 225 coming south in from Parker, and I-25 south coming into downtown. Little jamming there near 20th Street, even 270, just a little on the heavy side. With traffic, I'm Jonathan Steele.
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12: Jasmine Crockett says if you reverse the race of the parties involved, the outcome would have been different. If Metcalf had been black and Carmelo Anthony white, different verdict. No evidence of that whatsoever. Neither the defense nor the prosecution said race had anything to do with the encounter. The defense argued self-defense. So why then are we talking about it?
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14: The deal between the U.S. and Iran has been signed virtually, with an official signing ceremony set for Friday. Vice President J.D. Vance told NBC News that details related to the deal will not be released until after the ceremony, when the next phase of negotiations begin. Elsewhere, when speaking at the G7 summit in France, President Trump expressed frustration towards Israel's handling of their conflict with Hezbollah. An investigation is continuing into yesterday's crash of a B-52 bomber at Edwards Air Force Base in California. NBC's Liz Kreutz reports all people on board were killed.
15: B-52s, the oldest bomber in the U.S. military's fleet, are on average more than 60 years old, although they've been heavily updated. The eight-engine, high-altitude planes are capable of carrying nuclear weapons and are also used to surveil large areas of ocean surfaces.
14: Officials say the crash occurred during what they called a routine test mission. The victims' names haven't been released, but base officials say they included uniformed military personnel, government civilians, and government contractors. The cause of the crash is so far unclear. Edwards Air Force Base is located about 100 miles northeast of Los Angeles. Primaries are taking place in Georgia, Alabama, Oklahoma, and Washington, D.C. today. President Trump's political muscle is being tested, including in Georgia's Senate race, where he gave a last-minute endorsement to GOP Congressman Mike Collins over former football coach Derek Dooley in their primary runoff. In Alabama's Republican Senate primary runoff, Trump-backed Congressman Barry Moore faces former Navy SEAL Jared Hudson. At least 16 million people are under flood watches from southern Texas up through central Mississippi. The weather watch comes as severe flooding wreaks havoc across the South, and the watches will likely be expanded to include Alabama later on today. Flash flooding, gusty winds, and a high risk of rip currents and water spouts are possible along the Gulf Coast over the next couple of days. The National Weather Service has warned of potentially life-threatening flash flooding throughout the week, and New Orleans faces the highest flood risk. I'm Chris Caraggio.
4: It looks like we've got a rolling construction crew on C-470 around Chatfield, Platte Canyon area eastbound. They were blocking up the right lane. We do have some backups in that area. I-25 still a little sluggish coming up out of the tech center, heading eventually up towards Colorado. 225 coming south in from Parker, and I-25 south coming into downtown. A little jamming there near 20th Street, even 270, just a little on the heavy side. With traffic, I'm Jonathan Steele.
16: Sunny to partly sunny skies. Daytime temperature readings climbing into the upper 80s to near 90 today. Breezy west winds of 15 to 30 miles an hour. Lows tonight upper 50s to near 60. A hot one Wednesday. Sunny, breezy, hot and dry. Highs well into the 90s. Lows will be in the 40s and 50s Wednesday night. Cooling to the 80s Thursday. 80s to lower 90s for Friday. Chances of precipitation through Friday low. Some thunderstorms will return to the Front Range over the weekend. I'm meteorologist Don Day.
11: Current temperature
17: 68 degrees.
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24: It's the Alex Marlowe Show. I'm glad you're here. We got a lot to do today. Trump's at the G7, where he's holding court, talking a lot about the Iran deal. I got more details on how that's coming together, and we'll hear directly from the man himself. We've got reactions continuing to roll in for Trump's hugely successful UFC event over the weekend, where he desecrated the hallowed ground where Joe Biden held transvestites fighting amongst themselves with baby oil. I think that's what happened under Biden, right? I mean, the man with the breasts who were out there. That's really what was going on there. And then Trump had a UFC event, and that was very controversial, and we continue to have celebrities weighing in and acting retarded. And I'll have some cuts of that for you as well. And we'll start, though, with a terror attack that was thwarted, and I'm seeing this framed as the Luigi attack, and you'll see what I mean by that when I give you the details. FBI thwarted an alleged multi-phase explosive drone terror plot targeting the UFC Freedom 250 event held at the White House lawn June 15th, which was over the weekend to celebrate Trump's 80th birthday and America itself. 5 suspects are now in custody. Phase 1, explosive-laden drones would strike nearby buildings that would spark a mass panic and drive the crowd toward a sniper team. Wow, horrifying. A second wave of attackers would then storm the White House gates. The FBI learned of this threat on June the 10th, and this led to arrests that began in Cincinnati. Investigators found signal chats involving at least 23 people discussing pre-operational activities, and some suspects were planning in Fredericksburg. I'll probably get roasted for that somewhere. Fredericksburg, Virginia. So the motivations is they were targeting capitalist elites, they were targeting billionaires, and they were targeting politicians who received donations from, drumroll please, AIPAC, the American-Israeli Public Affairs Committee. The investigation is involving at least 12 FBI field offices who are seemingly doing great work here. Cash Patel confirmed the foils in a statement. Cash has been kind of on a quiet roll here. I'll give you some more detail later in the show on that. Praised rapid multi-state operation, law enforcement partners, and DOJ stopping the attack cold, emphasizing the FBI's role in protecting the large gatherings. And this is great. It's great stuff that we were able to stop it, but also horrible stuff that this continues to happen. And, of course, is happening from normalizing this type of rhetoric in our media. I keep playing unhinged celebrities, unhinged Democrat commentators, Democrat politicians suggesting all sorts of things from legitimizing violence to impeachments to jailings. I got more of that later in the show today. And the fact that people never learn their lesson from the various terror attacks and assassination attempts on President Trump. People are still behaving exactly the same way, and it was always building up to this. And I was speaking the exact same way a decade ago, and now it feels like everyone else speaks the same way about how Democrats are trying to normalize violence. We've been saying this since we were covering Occupy Wall Street with Andrew Breitbart. That's 15 years ago. About how there is a casual acceptance for people on the far left to normalize attacks on people with whom they disagree. Remember, they don't want to debate with us. They don't want to dialogue with us, save for a couple of exceptions. And if you don't have debate and dialogue, then what you have, the only thing you're going to have is violence. That's what's going to happen. And when you start deplatforming people, you start debanking them, you start canceling them outright, then all this is going to do is suggest that if we are to be defeated, first of all, you can cheat and steal every election because the ends justify the means. So look at California for that. And then next of all, they're going to start trying to kill everyone. And that's what's happening. So credit the FBI here from all the details I've got so far. But I want to break down some of these motives quickly because this is really, really important and echoes some of the central themes to what I do in the show and what we do at Breitbart News. First of all, targeting capitalist elites and billionaires. This has been rhetoric that's been coming, emerging on the far left and becoming more and more mainstream since before it was alive, really 50 years, you can go back, Bernie Sanders talking this way. And not to say Bernie endorses violence, he doesn't, but he does hang out with people who do, like Hassan Piker. Hassan Piker is someone who teaches his audience how to do terror attacks and suggests murdering, laying the streets run with red with the blood of billionaires, whatever he said. It's roughly what he says. And people think I'm making a joke about this. Look, there's tons and tons of footage of this guy online talking that way. And he's been embraced of late by Democrat politicians. So, not to mention, of course, the Democrat billionaires bankroll their entire system. Look no further than George Soros, but there's a dozen others who are just like him. I've reported on them extensively in all of my research, all of my books. That's who funds the institutional left. The next thing is the anti-Israel hysteria. The people who are going after AIPAC, which is, I think, kind of soft and squishy in a lot of ways. But they donate to various people, and they see that as the media has framed that up as undue influence from foreign governments on Americans. This is the same public that watched us wave the Ukrainian flag inside our capital over and over again because we hated the Putin boogeyman so much that so much of the all of the left and much of the right just fully embraced just bankrolling the Ukrainian war, even if it meant bankrupting our own country. So many delusions here, so many conspiracies all playing out in real time, and it's because we have a press that is just completely irresponsible. We have a Democrat left that's completely irresponsible. And inevitably, the one-off assassination attempts, the nutty teachers trying to shoot up the White House correspondent dinner on their own, this is going to get bigger. And the attention it's going to garner, and it needs to get attention because, first of all, the success of the FBI, worth pointing that out, but it needs to get attention to show you how widespread this leftist violence streak is. They've always harbored these violence tendencies, and now they're just getting normalized because of all the rhetoric. All the rhetoric by a lot of people in protected bubbles who live very cushy lives. There's a lot of desperate people out there, and a lot of people who have really horrible morals and values as we've gotten increasingly godless, and a society has just basically okayed a lot of this behavior. Think about the reaction to the Luigi Mangione attack, where there are huge swaths of online media in particular who basically were trying to see, well, maybe he's got a point. Maybe these healthcare executives really are evil and should get shot in the back, even if they have two young kids. Troubling stuff to start the show. Next thing, Gavin Newsom says that Donald Trump's DOJ is investigating him. He's right, but he's also wrong. Let's get into some of these cuts here. Let's play cut seven first. Can we play seven, gentlemen? We cannot play. Can we play cut eight then? Okay, we'll play eight.
3: In recent days, federal agents have knocked on the doors of family, friends, and former employees. Not because they found a crime, because they're simply trying to find one. They're demanding records. They're abusing the grand jury process, digging through years and years of random documents. Donald Trump isn't just coming after me because of my mean tweets. He's coming after me because I'm considering running for president. Because he hates that I've consistently called him out over and over again for his lies and deceit. Donald Trump is simply the most corrupt president in American history. He's turned the levers of government into his own personal power ministries to reward cronies and to try to jail his opponents.
24: All right. First of all, that was my bad calling for the wrong cut. I always like to get the staff off the hook, even if it doesn't make for great radio. Their trust in me is important, and I did call for the wrong cut. Okay, let's play cut 9, and then I'll give you my commentary.
3: And just in the last week, I've learned that his campaign has reached my own home. To get me, he's coming after my wife, Jen, a public servant, a woman who's dedicated her life to supporting women and girls. Someone who has done nothing wrong other than having the temerity to advocate for what she believes in. If they can't intimidate me, they'll go after the mother of our children.
24: So she has defended women, girls, girls who think they're boys, and boys who want to beat girls at track. Just remember that Newsom's wife, her thing was she made transgender documentaries that were funded with government grants, and then it was put into the government schools. That's her big thing. So she's a nutty person, and we're going to hear a lot about her. But here's the biggest lie in all of this, and there's a number of lies, but the biggest lie in all of this is this investigation started under Joe Biden. Joe Biden, and there was a consideration that Gavin Newsom would have replaced Biden on the ticket, leapfrogging the brilliant black woman that is Kamala Harris to the top of the Democrat ticket that was being discussed. But Joe Biden's own Department of Justice was investigating the Newsom family. I'll give you the details on investigation when we come back. This is the Alex Marlowe Show. Stick with me.
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24: Yeah, so Newsom and his wife, his very strange wife, Jennifer Siebel Newsom, now under investigation from the Department of Justice. Newsom accused Trump of coming after him, but this started under Biden, which, by the way, I wrote a lot about the Biden Justice Department. It's been known to come after people who are seen as political foes. It feels like, though, Newsom held back on Biden. I don't think Newsom was one of the ones who was pushing Biden off. I think he probably would have seen that as likely backfiring if he had done that. So, but that said, I wouldn't put it past the Biden team, who were hyper-aggressive people, deeply insecure people for obvious reasons, for them starting an investigation that could have been a fishing expedition against Newsom, but we'll see. But Newsom has immediately done what is so interesting in modern times, which is seizing the victim narrative, going out there and acting as though President Trump is the one who is actually attacking him, and not the fact that he just goes around calling Trump a fascist and a Nazi all the time, nonstop, while running for president instead of dealing with this state, which has gone backwards in every single major metric since he became the governor. Instead of trying to become someone who has a record to run on when he inevitably runs in 2028, he wants to be the main spokesperson for the resistance, using a bunch of foul language, et cetera, et cetera. And so his wife, who clearly benefited from government contracts, who clearly benefited from all sorts of different favoritism that was afforded her because she is the wife of a powerful person, the fact that the government would look into her for perhaps having some sort of tax violation, whatever it may be, it's an interesting thing. So we'll see. There could be records that are were handled inappropriately by the Newsoms, but we'll watch it play out. And very exciting to see this, because it does has deep 2028 implications, because this is early enough where you could see other Democrats who see Newsom as weak, perhaps even a front runner. I think Harris is the front runner, but if not number two and a weak number two, you could see someone coming in and hammering him for that. And I look forward to it. So hopefully some good stuff rolls out. But it was, in our modern times, it's smart for him to come out and say, hey, I'm being victimized, Trump's a bad guy, and just not even make reference to the fact that this started under Big Joey the Biden. All right, let's see. Let's talk about Let's talk about Iran. Trump's at the G7, and he was given all sorts of commentary on what's going on with Iran. This is the main thing, so let's just go right into it. I got a bunch of cuts of Trump speaking on the matter. Let's play cut five first, guys.
11: There's so much interest in the text of the document. Why not release the document?
14: Oh, I will.
11: Why not release it?
14: Well, because I'd like to get a formal setting first before we do that. But I have no problem with that. It's a great document. Here's what it says. Iran will never have a nuclear weapon. That's what it says. It won't have one to buy, to develop. They will not have a nuclear weapon. And I would say that's about 99.9% of what I wanted. Because we couldn't let that happen. You couldn't let that happen. And they won't have a nuclear weapon. Now, in addition to that, the strait is going to be open toll-free. And it's toll-free beyond the 60 days. It's not, somebody said, oh, it's toll-free for 60. No. It's toll-free, period. When it opens permanently, it'll be toll-free.
24: Right, so there is going to be a little lag, it looks like, for the strait to completely open up. Could be 30 days, could be 60 days. But there's a lot of content here that's important. Trump is reacting to the fact that the memorandum of understanding, the actual deal terms, have not been released to the public at this point. This has been frustrating to a lot of people, including those who generally defend President Trump. I think a lot of people in this audience are probably saying, well, where's the deal? He's framing it up, and the vice president did the same thing, who is making the media rounds. He's just about everywhere, so we should have some Vance clips later in the week for you, I assume. But he's been making the rounds and saying basically it's the fake news, the enemy of the people. They're just going to spin everything. So we're going to keep hammering away behind the scenes, and people can read the details when they get them, knowing that if there is one bad detail in the MOU, then that is going to be what's pulled out, highlighted. It's going to be the lead on every website, every front page. And so that's what they're selling us. I don't know if I'm buying it, but I'm willing to tolerate it, certainly. Him also saying flat out Iran's not going to get a nuke, that was the main thing he wanted. This is clarifying, and I think it's something that this audience knows to be true because I've been saying it over and over from the start of the war. But I think it's important for people. We're looking at this is a something that will be played all over international news. The feed we grab is from CNN. These are people who weren't aware that that was Trump's main goal because, again, this is a light criticism of the White House. They did not do a terrific job selling this war from the start and selling the fact that Trump had laid out red lines. Trump likes to say he doesn't leave red lines, but he wrote out three very clear. One of them was no nukes. The other ones were stop funding terror proxies in the region. And the other one was that no developing of long-range international ballistic missiles. Iran did all three of those things. The most dangerous, of course, is the nuclear enrichment. This was all of our central criticism of the original Barack Obama Iran deal, which is that Iran was still going to be able to enrich and there was not going to be adequate checks and verification to make sure they weren't enriching to weapons grade. Trump says that's my A number one priority. 99.9% of my priority is making sure that stops. And he's claiming that when we get the deal, we actually see the text, that's going to be in there. So I look forward to that. I got a lot more Trump when we come back, and then we'll get into some fun stuff too. We'll be right back. This is the Marlowe Show.
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17: A memorandum of understanding between the U.S. and Iran has been signed electronically with an official signing ceremony set for Friday. Vice President J.D. Vance told NBC News that details related to the deal won't be released until after the ceremony when the next phase of negotiations begin. Elsewhere, when speaking at the G7 summit in France, President Trump expressed frustration towards Israel's handling of their conflict with Hezbollah. Iran's foreign minister said if Israeli forces remain in Lebanon, that would result in a violation of the U.S.-Iran deal. The deal will see the full opening of the Strait of Hormuz and will lead to direct talks related to Iran's nuclear program. Officials in California are investigating after a B-52 bomber crash that left 8 people dead at Edwards Air Force Base yesterday. Base officials say the crash happened during what they called a routine test mission northeast of Lancaster. The victims' names have not been released, but base officials say they were a mix of uniformed military personnel, government civilians, and government contractors. I'm Chris Caraccio.
0: We are looking pretty good on the highways and byways out here. We're not dealing with anything too big, although if you're coming out of Golden on 6th, this is going to be eastbound at Heritage. It's just a little bit west of I-70. There's a stall in traffic. It's actually backing up things in that area with some delays. US 6 west of Golden up near Tunnel 1 there, Clear Creek Canyon. You got delays also, ongoing construction work. Freeways are pretty light. There's a little bit of slowing coming in and out of downtown along I-25, and 270 is running just a little heavy through Commerce City. With traffic, I'm Jonathan Steele.
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2: Sunny to partly sunny skies. Daytime temperature readings climbing into the upper 80s to near 90 today. Breezy west winds of 15 to 30 miles an hour. Lows tonight upper 50s to near 60. A hot one Wednesday. Sunny, breezy, hot and dry. Highs well into the 90s. Lows will be in the 40s and 50s Wednesday night. Cooling to the 80s Thursday. 80s to lower 90s for Friday. Chances of precipitation through Friday low. Some thunderstorms will return to the Front Range over the weekend. I'm meteorologist Don Day.
18: Current temperature
19: 73 degrees.
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24: All right, let's go back to the G7, where the President of the United States has been giving commentary on the Iran deal. Again, we've not seen all the deal details, but it is important to hear the president out in this regard. I think the deal is, I would bet that it's going to work out. I would bet it's going to work out, but I understand people are skeptical for a number of reasons. Let's hear what the president's got to say, though, himself. Cut 16, please, gentlemen.
14: Actually, I'll not only release it, I'll probably have a press conference and read it to you word by word so that the press covers it accurately, because it's a very important document, and unlike Obama, who could have destroyed the Middle East with a horrible JCPOA. It is the worst agreement. That was a road to a nuclear weapon. Mine is a wall against a nuclear weapon.
24: And that's how he's going to be judged. If that's true, then this is going to be a win. And if it's not true, it's not going to be a win. It's interesting because there's a lot of people who have these fantasies of more regime change. There was just nothing in place that could supplant the mullahs at this point. And I know this because I talked to a lot of people. A lot of people tell me that the Pahlavi monarchy is going to be restored. It's so unrealistic. And Trump never for a minute thought that was going to happen. I didn't speak to him about this directly, but I did speak to him about this indirectly, and I just never thought that that was really on the table. So nothing really has emerged to suggest we're going to get a lot better than Iran being having their top military decapitated and having their nuclear ambitions shut down. And then if they can get brought into the fold economically from a geopolitical standpoint, then perhaps they could start coming around. The vice president was out there and he was saying that actually a lot of people in Iran are now kind of coming around to America's way of viewing things. I don't know if that's true or not, but I think that they might be willing to, out of fear, submit to us. And then if they do that, then we don't really want to spend a ton of time thinking about Iran. So I think that more likely what we're going to do is that we're going to have a we're going to have an opportunity for Iran to kind of behave like a normal country. They are the number one state sponsor of terror on earth. I was thinking about this a lot because you guys notice how Iran's still at the World Cup. Like, we're at war with Iran and they get to play in the United States, representing the country that is world's biggest state sponsor of terror. But they can't get visas to stay, so they actually have to stay in Mexico. This is real. And then I think they're in a bracket in the Northeast, like New Jersey, one of the famed New York, New Jersey bracket, something like that. So they're having to fly. You guys can fact check me on this. You guys know that this is not my most important story of the day, but it is pretty funny. Because you think we're very tolerant to have a representatives, be it sports ball players who are just trying to entertain in general. But they are representing a regime that is funding terrorism to a degree unlike anything else on earth. And we're at war with them currently. And then we allow for them, for the most part, to peacefully play in here in the United States. And by the way, a lot of American Democrats are rooting for not American teams in the World Cup. Do we have this cut, guys? Yeah, this is it. This is 15. This is two New York congressional candidates. They were asked who they're rooting for in the World Cup. Can we please play this? This is from the End Wokeness account on the Everything app that I saw. Something on Pix 11. I don't know what that is, but this is pretty cool. 15 guys.
3: World Cup is here. The first match this weekend at MetLife Stadium taking place in New Jersey, even though some people say it is technically New York. But what do you think will win it all? Who are you rooting for?
4: Oh, I like Mexico.
3: Mexico. There you go.
5: Rooting for Senegal.
3: Senegal. Okay.
24: They're rooting for Mexico and Senegal. They're not even rooting for this country. So the what was it? So Iran's playing in Seattle and Inglewood. So Iran's going to be here. Hey, I'm interested to see what it's like in L.A. because there's a lot of Iranians, but I don't think a lot of them like the current regime. So a lot of defectors in the United States area, right where we are in Glendale, by the way. A lot of them around here. But I don't think they're big fans of the mullahs and the ayatollahs. So interesting. So that's what you can be a mainstream Democrat now and you run for office. And then I'm not rooting for America in the World Cup. I'm rooting for Senegal. Which doesn't seem bad, the scheme of Africa, and rooting for Mexico, which is allowing for a bunch of fentanyl to flood into our country and destroy American jobs and American lives. Okay, good stuff, Democrats. I'm telling you, they're going up against, Trump and his team are going up against just we're talking about a wall of people who are just going to poo-poo the deal. I've got a cut of Seth Moulton. I've got a cut of Mark Kelly. This rushing out to say this is a bad, they haven't seen the deal. They're not a part of the negotiations. They haven't seen the deal. And they're already out there doing PR for the Iranian regime saying that Iran won and America lost. I'll play it. Let's play Moulton at least. Cut 11.
3: We're supposed to believe that this page and a half memo is going to reopen the strait, prevent Iran from getting a nuclear weapon, stop, according to J.D. Vance's interview earlier, stop them from building ballistic missiles and supporting proxies in the region, return peace to the region, all in exchange for hundreds of billions of dollars of U.S. taxpayer money. I mean, Jake, you can't rent an apartment for an agreement that's a page and a half long, and yet you were supposed to trust this out of this memorandum of understanding? It honestly sounds like a surrender document.
24: It's just the guy wants the Iranians to win because he hates Trump that much. Remember, he's the one with violent tendencies who's fantasizing about murders of Republicans. The guy completely nuts, off the wall. He's a murderous person in his heart. And he just wants Iran to be able to declare victory, even though they lost their entire military, their entire Navy, their entire Air Force, and the top two rungs of their political hierarchy. They say, we're surrendering to them. Because why? Because he is convinced that we're not going to get enough in return for world peace. All right, let's see the document and let's see how it plays out. I just don't understand the impulse to rush to a camera and to get on record saying that we've surrendered. All that does is this is just going to get played in a loop in Iranian state media. All right, let's hear more from the president breaking down what we know about the deal. Let's do cut 18, please.
14: What's happening is that at an appropriate time, there's no rush at all. We have cameras from space on it. We know everybody that goes there, which is like nobody. The B-2 bombers hit it. The entire mountain collapsed inside it. It's a very tough excavation. Nobody else can do it but us and probably China. They have the equipment. We have the equipment. We're in no rush, but we get it. And when we get it, we'll destroy it.
11: Is that part of it?
14: We're not looking to take it. We're looking to destroy it. We have plenty of it.
24: He looks pretty confident. It looks feels like he knows what he's doing on this, but it's good to get him to lay it out. Israel came up a number of times, and this is really relevant here because I don't think Israel's had a very positive role in the peace negotiations because they have, again, an age-old beef with Hezbollah, which is on their doorstep in Lebanon, and once Israel destroyed, a reasonable concern. I certainly buy into that. But also there's a broader peace that we're trying to forge, which could really decimate the power of the Iranian regime, which funds Hezbollah's terror anyway. So, but Israel not looking big picture here, looking a lot in terms of can we continue to damage Hezbollah, which has strategically placed so many of their terror resources in civilian areas, which has allowed for attacks that Israel would have on Hezbollah terror targets. It kills civilians from time to time, unintentionally, but it is a reality. And then the entire media points the finger at Israel. Israel's not helped itself at all in this regard during this course of this war. It's come up quite a bit. Everyone behind the scenes with White House access and knowledge of the situation says that Trump is completely infuriated with Netanyahu. He's been mad at Netanyahu since Netanyahu was the first world leader to declare Joe Biden the legitimate winner in 2020. Trump's never forgiven. He's never forgotten that. But it's really gotten bad in recent days. Let me play some audio of this coming up at the G7. 17, please, guys.
14: Without the United States, there would be no Israel. Without me, there would be no Israel, because no other president was willing to do what I did. I've had a great relationship with Bibi, but now Bibi has to be more responsible with respect to Lebanon. Lebanon used to be a great country. It was a country where you had professors, doctors, lawyers. The great intellect was in Lebanon. Now it's just, it's terrible. I would say of all countries, they've been treated the worst. And they can't defend themselves. And they have Hezbollah, which is a problem for them. So, no, I'm not happy with the way Israel has handled themselves with Lebanon and with Hezbollah. They should have been able to do the job faster. It just goes on forever.
24: It's really interesting, and he was actually suggesting later on in the clip that he thinks that Shara in Syria, who is a former jihadi, literally a former jihadi, Trump was musing that maybe Syria could come in and take out Hezbollah in Lebanon, and maybe they could go faster because they're led by a literal jihadi. But he does seem like he's a recovering jihadi because Shara was saying, not interested. Pretty interesting. So we could see that could be a wrinkle. So put a pin in that. But just know you guys are getting cutting edge information. You're getting all this first about Trump, not frustration with Israel and Netanyahu and how Israel not helping themselves. I don't think from a PR perspective. I've been banging this drum as a Israel fan and supporter. All right. One more interesting cut that I'll play. Actually, two more. We got two more. Let's play 20.
14: So you were in a more dangerous position. But I do have to say you fought and you helped us and with great bravery. So I just want to compliment you on that. And you'll always be my friend.
24: He's shouting out the Qatari emir there, saying that Qatar helped out a lot. And I want to make sure that we're doing some positive stuff on the show. I'm not just telling you what to be outraged about. I know that's largely the role of Breitbart Talk Radio. We're pointing a finger and saying, be outraged at this. This is a positive. Qatar, which was seen as I would say, maybe not an enemy, but enemy adjacent, 10 years ago, is now helping us defeat one of the worst terror regimes in the world, the Iranians. And Trump shouting them out, I want to shout them out on the Marlo Show as well, because you have to pay attention to who are our true allies and who are leeches. A lot of Europe, we think of Europe as natural allies to us, but they're really just leeching off of us. We ensure their safety and protection while they destroy their cultures with mass migration, wokeism, leftism, communism. But we protect them because they know that if any major attack takes place in Europe, that we'll have their back via NATO. That's not a great ally. The type of people who step up and say, hey, we're going to help you defeat terror regime in a very challenging situation, try to keep casualties to a minimum, even though we know we're going to get hit because we're closer and in proximity to the Iranians, I think that's worth a shout out. And so shout out gutter, as they call it in D.C. All right, I got one more, Trump. Let's play 21.
14: That's a good deal. We are not...

0: then I think we can live with this. And I think we got to be realistic here that Trump's whole mechanism for trying to create Middle East stability and peace, of which he's been more effective than any other leader in my lifetime, has been to get people to work together economically. You can't do that if you just choke Iran off completely when there is no viable replacement to the Iranian government at the moment. I would love to see it. I would love to see the people rise up, have some sort of revolution, but I'm not seeing it. So in the meantime, the only move that Trump's got is to have incentives for them to get back in the global economy as a player. We'll be right back.
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0: Welcome back, and we're in the home stretch here on Tuesday, June 16th. Want to welcome into the show a new friend. We were on CNN together the other night. We tackled the debating show at 10 o'clock together. Her name is Carla Sand. She is the former ambassador to Denmark from President Trump's first term, and she is the current chairman of the Foreign Policy Initiative at the America First Policy Institute. She's a longtime ally of President Trump, going back to 2016. Ambassador, thanks for joining us here on the radio. I enjoyed being on television with you the other night. I thought we made a good tag team for common sense out there. You're one of our foreign policy leaders at the America First Policy Institute. You're obviously watching this unfolding news as the president gets a deal together with Iran. You're seeing everything we're seeing, but you're seeing it from the eye of having been a diplomat for the president.

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7: I'm Hugh Hewitt. 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What are we going to watch? Don't forget The Story of Everything, now on Amazon Prime. Story of Everything comes from the Discovery Institute. It's a fabulous movie. It's a documentary about the argument from design. It's also about the history of science. And it's interesting. It's riveting, actually. And it's a beautifully made, wonderfully produced movie. Go and stream The Story of Everything. Now, don't forget Father's Day, this Sunday, Grandpa's Day, this Sunday. Maybe there are a couple of stray graduations out there, but let's focus on Dad and Granddad. What do they really want? 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No better dad than you've got. Give him what he deserves. I've got Relief Factor right here. Got my 10K in this morning, and I'm fine. Beautiful day up in the north, and at the Relief Factor Studio North, I always look forward to taking it on the air so that you watching on the Salem News Channel can see the four pills in the Relief Factor packet. I carry in curcumin, resveratrol, and omega, and I take it. Just like that, it's that easy. This is Trader Joe's water. They are not a sponsor. But I used to take it with lukewarm coffee in the morning when I did the morning shift, but now I take it with my Trader Joe's water. You can take it so easily. 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When I come back, the latest on the markets, Brett Baer will be here. I'll also be joined by Bethany Mandel with reaction among Israelis and her friends in Israel about the invisible MOU. Hour number 3, Jim Banks is going to join us, Senator from Indiana. Talk about the Global War on Terror Memorial. There's a lot ahead. Don't go anywhere. 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
4: Voters are casting ballots in primary races in three states and the District of Columbia today. In Georgia's Senate race, President Trump gave a last-minute endorsement to GOP Congressman Mike Collins over former football coach Derek Dooley in their primary runoff. The official signing ceremony for the deal reached with Iran is set for Friday. Vice President J.D. Vance told NBC News that details related to the deal won't be released until then. Iran's foreign minister says if Israeli forces remain in Lebanon, that would result in a violation of the upcoming U.S.-Iran deal. FBI Director Kash Patel says five people have been arrested for discussing plans to attack Sunday's UFC event at the White House. Two of the arrested are from California. One is from Ohio. All of them are facing federal criminal charges. The FBI and Secret Service reportedly uncovered the plans in messages between the suspects. Investigators are looking into the deadly crash of a B-52 bomber at Edwards Air Force Base in California yesterday. Base officials say eight people, including crew members and government contractors, were killed when the aircraft went down shortly after takeoff on a routine test mission. The victims' names were being withheld until 24 hours after their families were notified under Pentagon policy. Four World Cup games are on tap today across the U.S. France and Senegal are playing currently in New Jersey. Later, Iraq and Norway will clash in Foxborough. Tonight, Algeria will face off against Argentina in Kansas City. The action will be capped off by Austria facing Jordan in Santa Clara. The first trailer has been released for Shrek 5. Matt Mattinson has more.
5: The footage shows Shrek, Donkey, Fiona, and the family on another adventure in a new city. Donkey mentions it's time for a makeover, which is a nod to the movie's different animation style.
6: Shrek and Donkey, two stalwart friends off on another whirlwind big city adventure.
5: The cast includes Mike Myers, Eddie Murphy, Cameron Diaz, Zendaya, Marcelo Hernandez, and Skylar Gisondo. Shrek 5 hits theaters on June 30th, 2027.
4: I'm Chris Caraggio.
7: Clean drive throughout the Denver metro. Looks like we did have a stall on southbound I-25 around University Boulevard. That has cleared up. Still seeing some stop and go back from Downing, but that should be clearing up as well real soon here. I-70 eastbound at DIA. It's busy driving between I-270 and Pena. Nothing out of the ordinary there. South of town through Castle Rock, Founders Parkway southbound closed at Woodlands Boulevard due to an accident. With traffic, I'm Mark Swan.
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9: Denver metro area going to be hot, dry, breezy to a little windy. Overall sunny today and especially for tomorrow. High temperatures for your Tuesday, right about 90 degrees. Nighttime lows warm, above average, mid-60s. Mid and upper 90s for your Wednesday. West to northwest winds, 15 to 25. Near 60 Wednesday night. A little bit cooler Thursday. Enjoy highs, mid and upper 80s as we return to the mid-90s. Come Friday and Saturday. I'm meteorologist Mark Huer.
10: Current temperature
2: 83 degrees.
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3: Welcome back, America. I'm Hugh Hewitt. Vice President Vance has indeed been making the rounds today and yesterday. Let's go to his appearance on Fox and Friends this morning. The Vice President, cut number 18.
4: The Iranians have just had their conventional military destroyed. Their country has totally changed. They have a totally different leadership than they had even 3 months ago. And so what is happening is that some elements in their society are trying to sell this deal as positively as possible to their domestic audience. Now, that's expected. It's frustrating to me, but that's expected. What is a little unexpected and more frustrating to me is that you see certain people in the American media literally recirculating hardliner talking points from the IRGC instead of telling the truth about what's going on. So first of all, not a single cent of American money goes to Iran. Not $300 billion, not $24 billion, not any of the money, the dollar figures that I've seen floating around. Number two, this is a firm commitment backed up by verifiable action to never develop or buy a nuclear weapon by the Iranians, which, remember, that was the whole point of this entire operation, is to ensure not just that Iran wouldn't have a nuclear weapon for the next couple of years, but that they would make that long-term commitment. Now, here's the important part, though, is there are benefits to Iran if they perform their end of the obligation, not money from the United States, but maybe Qatar or the UAE or Saudi Arabia. Maybe they want to invest in Iran and build a power plant. The United States, our approach to that is going to be, yeah, you can do that so long as the Iranians are behaving properly. But if they don't behave properly, they don't get any of the benefits of this bargain. And so you see the propagandists who are saying, here are all the things Iran gets. And the fine print, which is actually the big print in the actual agreement, is they don't get any of that stuff unless they totally transform themselves as a country. And if they do, that's a huge win for everybody, for the region. If they don't, no skin off our backs.
3: So does that sound like John Kerry or not? I don't think it sounds like John Kerry, but people are saying that it does. Cut number 19 about the JCPOA from the Vice President on Fox.
4: What's interesting is there's been a lot of chatter, of course, about this peace deal with Iran. And one of the questions I'm most often asked is, well, how is this different from the Obama JCPOA? And there are all of these answers I could give. Number one, we're not giving them a red cent of American money. Obama gave them over $1 billion in a pallet of cash. There are all these substantive differences. I actually think the most important difference is, you know what those Gulf Arab countries thought about the JCPOA? They hated it because they thought it empowered Iran to be a bad actor. Do you know what they think about the President Trump peace plan? They love it, because they think that it's turning over a new leaf to a new Middle East. So there are so many big differences between, of course, our policy and the previous administration's. But what we've done here is actually unite the Gulf together. That could have transformative impacts, not for the next couple of years, but the next couple of generations.
3: And then cut number 20.
4: What is most interesting about the last year and a half, the underreported part of the Trump administration's policy in the Middle East, is that all of these Gulf Arab coalition partners are coming together with the United States, Israel is obviously very involved, and they're actually pushing back together. You see the United States working with our Gulf era partners in a way you've never seen before in the history of this country. And I think that's one of the reasons why we've gotten to the point where we have a very good peace deal that's on the table that we're ready to sign, is because you see for the first time the Gulf Coast countries pushing back against Iran, uniting under the president's leadership and actually doing something different for a change.
3: More from the vice president in hour number three of today's Hugh Hewitt Show.
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8: President Trump's political clout will once again be put to the test in multiple primary races being held today. Voters are heading to the polls for primaries in Oklahoma and Washington, D.C., and primary runoffs in Alabama and Georgia. In Georgia's Senate race, Trump gave a last-minute endorsement to GOP Congressman Mike Collins over former college football coach Derek Dooley in their primary runoff. A signing ceremony is expected Friday in Switzerland to formalize a framework agreement between the U.S. and Iran. Democrats and even a handful of Republicans are expressing skepticism about the deal, the details of which have yet to be released. Trump insists it's a good deal that will open the Strait of Hormuz and stop Iran from getting a nuclear weapon, as further negotiations are scheduled after the signing. Wall Street is closing mixed, with the Dow hitting another record high as oil prices drop. Investors rotated out of chip stocks, sending the tech-heavy NASDAQ lower. Oil prices extended their decline, with Brent crude futures dipping below $80 a barrel. Meantime, SpaceX continued to soar, with shares up another 4%. At the closing bell, the Dow Jones gained 328 points to 51,999. The S&P 500 lost 42 points, and the NASDAQ fell 307 points. An investigation is continuing into yesterday's crash of a B-52 bomber at Edwards Air Force Base in California. NBC's Liz Kreutz reports all people on board were killed.
9: B-52s, the oldest bomber in the U.S. military's fleet, are on average more than 60 years old, although they've been heavily updated. The eight-engine, high-altitude planes are capable of carrying nuclear weapons and are also used to surveil large areas of ocean surfaces.
8: Officials say the crash occurred during what they called a routine test mission. The victims' names haven't been released, but base officials say they included uniformed military personnel, government civilians, and government contractors. The cause of the crash is so far unclear. Edwards Air Force Base is located about 100 miles northeast of Los Angeles. I'm Chris Garagio.
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11: Over on the west end of town, an accident on I-70 at Kipling. Lots going on here. Eastbound drivers, you're going to see three left lanes blocked by police and safety crews, with stopped up traffic back from 44th and Ward Road. Westbound I-70, a left shoulder block by safety crew. Folks moving slowly around this one, with some stop and go back from Wadsworth. Some pretty heavy delays in either direction there. With traffic, I'm Mark Swan.
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6: Denver metro area going to be hot, dry, breezy to a little windy. Overall sunny today and especially for tomorrow. High temperatures for your Tuesday, right about 90 degrees. Nighttime lows warm, above average, mid-60s. Mid and upper 90s for your Wednesday. West to northwest winds, 15 to 25. Near 60 Wednesday night. A little bit cooler Thursday. Enjoy highs, mid and upper 80s as we return to the mid-90s come Friday and Saturday. I'm meteorologist Mark Huer.
12: Current temperature,
13: 86 degrees.
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16: Time to get Western. The 3R Rough Stock Bonus is coming to a rodeo near you. Rough Stock contestants will compete in a winner-take-all event that includes three rodeos: Woodchoppers Jamboree in Encampment, June 20th and 21st, Platte Valley Rodeo in Saratoga, June 26th and 27th, and the North Park Never Summer Rodeo in Walden is June 27th and 28th. Each rodeo adds money to the prize pot for bareback, saddle bronc, and bull riders. 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

0: name of the book, Leland Bitter, Born Lucky. It's a bestseller forever, and it's going to be on the charts forever. Is your house in Michigan, which is a rambling wreck of guests and people coming in and out. We kind of liked that picture. I know it was confusing for you, but I kind of like the picture of your summers when everybody just rolls on through and you have nobody, and your parents are hospitable. That's a spiritual gift in my world. That's a crazy good gift to have. And I think people ought to take a lesson from that as well. Anyone else comment on that, that sticks with them?
1: You're the first to talk about where my parents spent the summers. It was my great-grandparents' little lake cottage that my parents have since taken up as their home. And we used to have a lot of house guests there. It was a chance for me to get away from the bullying. You know, school for me was hell. My parents never told teachers or principals or anybody else about what I was going through. So there was a lot of school that was very hard. Art class in eighth grade, a teacher didn't think I was going to become Picasso. So we're all sitting there around the art tables at the end of class. And he says, you know, Vittert, my dog was as ugly as you. I would shave its bleep and make it walk backwards. And so school was pretty hard. The teachers are doing that. You know what the kids are doing. So being in Michigan and a chance to be around adults. And I think that's really also the story of Born Lucky. Is what a difference a few adults who were not my parents made in my life. You know, there were a couple men, I would think that if you and I had known each other 30 years ago, you probably would have been one of those people who was understanding and kind to me as a young man and gave me an outlet and gave me something to think about and to do other than just be isolated because I didn't have any friends.
0: Well, that's a high compliment, and my high compliment for Born Lucky is there isn't a dad out there who wouldn't appreciate the book, and there is especially a young dad out there who wouldn't learn from the book the virtues of patience, encouragement, and daily work on the molding of your kids, because every kid deserves that to the extent they've got a dad, and the dad's got the willing. I don't know that anyone like your dad is going to come down the pike for every kid that needs him, but the best Father's Day gift I can imagine. And you can give yourself a gift. Watch Leland tonight on News Nation. But on balance is this program. But go get Born Lucky. Born Lucky is available at Amazon, Barnes & Noble, most bookstores. Born Lucky by Leland Bitter. Thank you, Leland. I'll be right back, America. Stay tuned.
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3: KNUS. I'm Hugh Hewitt. I want to close today's program by telling you we'll stay fixed on the MOU and wait for the text and wait to discuss it and come to a final opinion. When it finally publishes, I hope it's tomorrow. I hope it's tonight. The sooner the better. I don't know why the administration is sitting on it. 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
8: The U.S. and Iran are set to officially sign a framework agreement on Friday. Vice President J.D. Vance tells NBC News details related to the deal won't be released until after the ceremony when the next phase of negotiations begin. Still, several high-ranking members of Congress say they still haven't been briefed on it. Longtime Senator from Iowa and Chairman of the Senate Judiciary Committee Chuck Grassley says U.S. lawmakers are not aware of the terms of the deal.
9: It would be better, from my point of view, if we had had it in our hands yesterday, and I don't see a reason why we haven't had. We have not been briefed on it. We haven't been told that we're going to have a briefing.
8: The White House says the agreement would stop Iran from obtaining a nuclear weapon and reopen the Strait of Hormuz. A colleague of Grassley's, Republican Senator Joni Ernst, said a deal of such magnitude deserves thorough review and that it's critical the Senate has the opportunity to examine the details.
9: I think it would be better if we had the actual document in our hand.
8: Meantime, President Trump's expressing frustration toward Israel's handling of their conflict with Hezbollah. Iran's foreign minister has said if Israeli forces remain in Lebanon, that would result in a violation of the deal. Voters are heading to the polls for primaries today in Oklahoma and Washington, D.C. There's primary runoffs in Alabama and Georgia. President Trump's political clout's again on the ballot, including in Georgia's Senate race, where he gave a last-minute endorsement to Republican Congressman Mike Collins over former football coach Derek Dooley. In Alabama's Republican Senate primary runoff, Trump-backed Congressman Barry Moore faces former Navy SEAL Jared Hudson. America's emergency supply of oil has fallen to its lowest level since 1983. Data from the Energy Department shows the Strategic Petroleum Reserve has fallen again as the U.S. continues to loan oil to energy companies to help prevent fuel prices from spiking. I'm Scott Carr.
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11: Couple of problems in the drive down south. There's a crash in Lone Tree, southbound I-25 down at Ridgegate. As the two left lanes blocked, backed up into the tech center, jammed back to Arapahoe Road. That's going to be a 30-minute delay on southbound I-25. Out in the west end, this crash eastbound 70 at Kipling finally cleared. Lanes have opened. Eastbound 70 back to Denver West. That's still about a 15-minute delay. With traffic, I'm Susan Thielen.
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12: Temperatures will be staying very warm through the rest of this Tuesday. It's going to be an above-average night of springtime temps as well, and it will be a hot one this Wednesday. Mid and upper 90s tomorrow. Lows tonight, mid to upper 60s, 80s to 90s to round out today. Sunny and dry through your Wednesday. A little wind tomorrow afternoon. Weak frontal system brushes the area Wednesday night and Thursday. This will slough 7 to 10 degrees off of our highs come Thursday, but we regain them Friday and Saturday back in the middle to even a few upper 90s. I'm meteorologist Mark Huer.
13: Current temperature
14: 88 degrees.
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19: Lost on the coin toss?
20: Larry Elder here, the sage from South Central, the prince of Pico Union, the czar of common sense, the great Eldersky, Don Lorenzo. Welcome to the program. No victor credits allowed because

0: should do is just let's release it and let people see what's out there so we stop debating about something none of us has seen.
1: Well, you got the assurances from the vice president tonight, and the president is giving the same assurances. So I don't know how that really changes the equation, except in the short term, and then they get nothing unless they follow up on their, quote, promises that they are making. What the administration is saying, the positions they have taken, the promises they have given, nuclear dust, as it relates to ballistic missiles, as it relates to fomenting terror, all of those issues we covered. And if they don't abide, they get nothing out of the deal, and then I would imagine we go back to where we were last week.
0: I want to believe that, but if you have a reliable, high-level administration source saying, we're not going to get rid of the dust, we're going to downblend it, that leaves them with enrichment.
1: The vice president just contradicted
0: that. And we're not going to take their centrifuges, and they're not going to take centrifuges out, and they're not going to take the cascades out, which means you can have weapons grade. And there's going to be a moratorium in terms of you can't have a nuclear deal for 10, 20 years, similar to the JCPOA. And the funding is real. There's a $300 billion investment fund. Who cares where the money comes from? If it doesn't come from the United States, I get that. Of course it shouldn't. But it shouldn't come from anybody. I mean, when we recovered Germany and Japan, the Nazis weren't in charge. The Japanese imperialists weren't in charge.
2: And the Wall Street Journal, for what it's worth, has been normally supportive of the war, says that this is a strategic retreat by the president. More on this later on. 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
3: Traffic this afternoon, we are backed up. I-25 runs real heavy across downtown, traveling through the tech center. In both directions, Colfax to C-470, it's about 45 minutes. Heavy traffic on southbound 25, getting through the tech center. Still working the scratch at Ridgegate on the shoulder. Had a stall on the backups around C-470. Off-highway, there's crash causing problems southbound University of Bellevue. With traffic, I'm Susan Phelan.
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3: 888-971-SAGE, 888-971-7243. I am Larry Elder. We are Salem News Channel. Coming up, former Trump economic advisor Stephen Moore, and I will talk at the top of next hour about the impact of this proposed deal on oil prices and on the economy. And Hillary Clinton is criticizing the UFC event at the White House, saying basically it's the people's house. It's our house, not Trump's house. Given what happened during the Clinton years, I think the former First Lady should sit this one out. Gavin Newsom claims that the investigation against him and his wife is a Trump retaliation, except that the investigation began during the Biden administration. All of this and more, 888-971-SAGE. Jack Reed is a Democrat, Trump-hating Democrat from Rhode Island. And he was asked weeks ago, if Trump achieves his objectives in the war against Iran, will he deserve credit? And he did not respond. He's now claiming that the Trump proposed deal is worse than the Obama deal. This is Joseph Keith Kellogg, former National Security Advisor to the Vice President of the United States, responding. Number 32.
4: Well, I agree. In fact, Jack Reed, frankly, is full of crap. I cannot believe he made comments like that. What he didn't tell you on that show yesterday was the restrictions that we did not put on the Iranians, and that was the sunset clauses. That's what frustrated us during the first term. And so when he says things like that, he really just saying that for political purpose, not for purposes to explain it to the American people. I think that's one of our obligations, is we need to have the American electorate fully informed of what's happened. Go left limit to right limit. Tell them that. I used to tell my people when I ran the National Security Council, you have an obligation to tell the president everything from left to right, and then he makes the decision because he got the Electoral College votes. We didn't. But that happened yesterday, and when he said that, I just couldn't believe it. I said, I don't believe you're saying things like that, because he's lying to the American people about what the restrictions were. Tell the American people why we didn't, why we got out of the JCPOA, and why it's not like Obama. And the biggest thing were the sunset clauses.
3: Regarding the Obama deal, here's what J.D. Vance said, number 24.
5: If you go back to the Obama JCPOA, what it did is it took an Iranian nuclear program that it accelerated, and it basically bribed the Iranians to stop that program. We're in a totally different position here. The Iranian nuclear program has been completely destroyed, and what we're saying is make the long-term commitment not to rebuild it, and you will get the benefits that come with that. There's a second major difference between the JCPOA and this Trump peace plan, and it's this. The Gulf Arab countries, the countries that have been threatened the most by the Iranian regime over the past 47 years, they hated the JCPOA because they felt that it empowered Iran to be a bad regional actor.
3: When we come back, we'll be talking with Stephen Moore, economist and advisor in Trump 1.0. What will this deal have to do with gas prices and the economy? 888-971-SAGE.
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9: Voters are headed to the polls today in Georgia, Alabama, Oklahoma, and Washington, D.C. It'll test some of President Trump's political muscle once again, including in Georgia's Senate race, where Trump gave a last-minute endorsement to Republican Congressman Mike Collins over former football coach Derek Dooley in their primary runoff. In Alabama's Republican Senate primary runoff, Trump-backed Congressman Barry Moore faces former Navy SEAL Jared Hudson. A deal between the U.S. and Iran's been signed virtually, with an official signing ceremony set for Friday. Many Democrats and even some Republicans are expressing skepticism about the framework of the deal. Most of the concern from Republicans surrounds reports that claim the U.S. will send funds to Iran, though Vice President J.D. Vance says that's not true.
5: Not a single cent of American money under any circumstance, no matter what the Iranians do, goes to Iran.
9: Vance says the agreement says Iran must never develop or buy a nuclear weapon.
5: So I think all the Democrats who are saying, well, the Iranians get all these things, they don't get anything unless the total, unless there's been a complete transformation of how Iran interacts with the world. That would be a huge win for America.
9: Further negotiations over the deal are scheduled for after the signing. Police are investigating after a shooting at a hospital in Delaware. Police say it happened inside the Wilmington Hospital, currently on lockdown. Police say they're still looking for a suspect. At least two people were shot. There's no word on their conditions. The cost for President Trump's White House ballroom project is going up again. The Washington Post reports documents from the project's contractor says the ballroom's now projected to cost $600 million. The record show half of that's expected to come from U.S. taxpayers. President Trump had previously said the ballroom would cost $400 million and would be funded by him and private donors. The White House says the project's tied to the president's security, noting an alleged thwarted attack attempt at the UFC event on the South Lawn Sunday. I'm Scott Carr.
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11: Slowdowns out here. We're busy. We've had trouble on I-25. One of the heavier drives traveling through the tech center. Heavy and slow. Southbound I-25 from 225. On down, there's a crash. Southbound 25 at Ridgegate working on the shoulder. Heavy and slow on I-25 and right of downtown. There's a crash. Northbound 225 ramp to westbound 70 blocking a lane. And a wreck jamming University at Bellevue. With traffic, I'm Sydney.
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13: Temperatures will be staying very warm through the rest of this Tuesday. It's going to be an above average night of springtime temps as well, and it will be a hot one this Wednesday. Mid and upper 90s tomorrow. Lows tonight, mid to upper 60s, 80s to 90s to round out today. Sunny and dry through your Wednesday. A little wind tomorrow afternoon. Weak frontal system brushes the area Wednesday night and Thursday. This will slough 7 to 10 degrees off of our highs come Thursday, but we regain them Friday and Saturday back in the middle to even a few upper 90s. I'm meteorologist Mark Huer.
14: Current temperature,
15: 88 degrees.
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4: A fact to a toe-tag liberal is like daylight to a vampire. Here's Larry Elder.
5: Trump has no earthly idea of what's coming. They're not telling him. The vote against him in November is going to be like breathtaking. And he's already bored. He can't stay awake. He says he's bored with the Iran war. He's going to be, and I'm telling you, this guy by Easter of 2027 is just going to walk away from his job. He's just going to fucking walk away because he doesn't have any idea of what it's going to be like when he comes to grips with the massive, I mean, it's going to be massive rejection of him, anybody that has anything to do with him, anything that he has anything to do with. And he's a soft man, and he gets distracted. He's obviously not well. He sleeps all the time, slobbers all over himself or whatever. I'm sticking by my thing. He won't last past Easter 2027. He has no idea, and they just lie to him, and they're trying to keep it from him, and it's all going to come out, and it is going to be very ugly.
6: 888-971-SAGE, 888-971-7243. I'm Larry Elder, Salem News Channel. Does James Carville not make up his bed? About President Trump's health, this is Scott Bessent in a panel with a writer with the New York Times, number 39.
7: The question is, how should, is this is like a new, look, is this a new normal?
8: That, Andrew, there's no new normal. And, you know, I can tell you that, you know, I actually don't read the New York Times anymore. That sometimes, I do watch CNBC, but, you know, occasionally people send me articles. And, like, there's just this fever swamp. And, you know, you're now a pop historian with 1929. And, you know, in 20, 30, 40, 50 years, The New York Times is no longer the paper of record. You can't go, I read this article, like, President Trump is slowing down, President Trump's mental capacity. It is 100% fake. That, like, he only called me twice at 2 in the morning last week instead of 3 times.
7: You're saying that, he called you? I believe that he called you at 2 or 3 in the morning.
8: That, you know, like, that whole narrative, you had what was one of the greatest scandals of all time. That the coverage of the Biden administration, Joe Biden's diminished capacity, and the cover-up.
7: And that's why it's probably fair to raise these questions.
8: Where was the New York Times? We just had a three-hour cabinet meeting yesterday, Andrew. For 10 months, the Biden administration did not have a cabinet meeting. How are you going to invoke the 25th Amendment if the cabinet secretaries never see the president, which they didn't? That, you know, I hear from people in the Treasury building that I see President Trump more in a day than my predecessor saw Joe Biden in half a year.
6: Hillary Clinton criticizes the UFC event at the White House. Seems to me that she thinks it's undignified. Maybe she should revisit the Clinton years. We will. Gavin Newsom says the investigation

0: investigation against him is an act of retaliation, even though the investigation began under Biden. And Hunter Biden is now admitting the laptop was his. All of this and more, I'm Larry Elder.
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6: Polls will close soon for primaries going on today in Oklahoma and Washington, D.C., and primary runoffs in Alabama and Georgia, where polls are now closed. President Trump's political clout's again on the ballot, including in Georgia's Senate race, where he gave a last-minute endorsement to Republican Congressman Mike Collins over former football coach Derek Dooley. In Alabama's Republican Senate primary runoff, Trump's backed Congressman Barry Moore, who's facing former Navy SEAL Jared Hudson. Democrats, even some Republicans, are expressing skepticism about a U.S.-Iran framework agreement set to be signed Friday. Most of the concern from Republicans surrounds reports that claim the U.S. will send money to Iran, but Vice President J.D. Vance is disputing that. He says the agreement does allow Iran to reach peaceful benchmarks, which would then allow other countries in the region to invest in Iranian infrastructure. President Trump says it's a good deal that'll open the Strait of Hormuz and stop Iran from getting a nuclear weapon. Further negotiations are scheduled after the signing. In New York City, more information is now available for those planning to join Thursday's parade. For the NBA champion Knicks, Liz Warner is there.
7: Mayor Zoran Mamdani has launched nyc.gov/Knicks, a website with details for anyone who plans to attend the free public event, which may become the largest parade in New York City history. The site provides information about the parade route, timing, viewing locations, transportation options, and what attendees can expect. The parade kicks off at 10 a.m. near Battery Park, traveling north along Broadway before arriving at City Hall for a ceremony where keys to the city will be presented to the team. No tickets are required. In New York, I'm Liz Warner.
6: The National Hurricane Center's issued tropical storm watches for parts of the coast of Texas and Louisiana. The disturbance expected to form later today or tomorrow in the Gulf, making it the first named storm of the Atlantic hurricane season. The latest models show the storm tracking the Texas coastline and moving inland near the border with Louisiana. I'm Scott Carr.
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10: Couple of crashes cleared out. Running heavy. I-25 still one of the slower drives. Both directions between Colfax and C-470 at about 40 minutes. A heavy on southbound 25 through the tech center and heaviest on northbound I-25 trying to get up through downtown. Still have some stopping of traffic on 270. I-70 is looking better. Earlier problems clear. And a crash in the drive. Parker Road at E-470. With traffic.
11: Temperatures will be staying